0: and services. County officials have also discussed other long-term funding options, including a potential levy lid lift to support parks and recreation and to reduce reliance on the general fund. The Port Townsend Arts Commission will be making another $9,000 in grants available for art projects that have a recognized quality and significant connection to the city. The deadline for this round of applications is this coming Thursday, May 21st. For more info and to apply, visit the link provided in the transcript of this broadcast. And, once again, a reminder from WASHDOT that the Hood Canal Bridge will be closed from 10 p.m. tonight until 5 a.m. tomorrow and will be closed again for those hours Wednesday and Thursday of this week. 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I'm Diane Walker. 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
1: 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Whether you're a seasoned player or just love a little friendly competition, it's an evening of games, laughs, and community from 6 to 8 p.m. It's Cribbage and Cornhole Night at the Keg and I. Players of all skills bring your own board or use what's provided and learn as you go. 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Think you know a little about everything? Tuesday Trivias at the Crazy Otter brings teams together for a lively statewide trivia showdown. Grab some dinner, test your knowledge with the You Otter Know crew. Doors open at 4, dinner specials at 5, and trivia kicks off from 7 to 9 at the Crazy Otter at 141 Chimicum Road in Port Hadlock. Raise your voice at Port Townsend Pub Sing at Taps at the Guardhouse. No instruments, no songbooks, just neighbors singing together with energy and heart. Bring a song with a chorus or join in one in the room. 7 to 9 p.m. at Taps at the Guardhouse in Fort Warren. There's a nine-ball tournament at the Hilltop Tavern located at 2510 West Sims Way from 7:30 to 11:30 p.m. And at the Uptown Pub, it's open mic night with Sam Maynard from 9 to 11 p.m. There'll be music, comedy, poetry, and more. Happening on Friday, old-time fiddle tunes with Dave T. Elk and friends at Taps at the Guardhouse, featuring local Americana and bluegrass musicians playing on the deck overlooking the park or indoors if weather calls from 3:30 to 6:30 p.m. at Taps at the Guardhouse in Fort Warren. That's it for the Tuesday calendar. Don't forget to submit your events to calendar at kptz.org 1 week ahead of time.
2: This is National Native News. I'm Jill Freitas. In January, at least 5 Native American men were detained by Immigration and Customs Enforcement during immigration raids in Minneapolis, as other reports of Native Americans being mistaken for undocumented immigrants continue. Federal lawmakers have introduced a bipartisan bill to improve the Department of Homeland Security's interactions with Native Americans when they're providing citizenship. KUNM's Jeanette Didios has more.
3: The Respect Tribal IDs Act would require DHS working with the Bureau of Indian Affairs and tribal nations to create training for officers to better detect and respect current tribal IDs. Democratic Senator Ben Ray Lujan of New Mexico says ICE agents are breaking the law.
4: My Native American brothers and sisters who are American citizens are being held by ICE agents because these agents do not recognize tribal IDs. And that's why we need this legislation.
3: Lujan says tribal leaders have voiced their concerns about ICE agents detaining their tribal members near their reservations.
4: I'll remind you that some of the first awareness that we had about ICE agents going after Native American communities happened in New Mexico, down in Mescalero and also in the Navajo Nation, and it's happening in other parts of the country as well.
3: The Department of Homeland Security said in a statement that ICE agents acknowledge and recognize tribal ID cards as proof of citizenship, and there have been no ICE operations on tribal lands. Lujan says it's hard to collect data on the number of Native Americans who have been detained by ICE because DHS will not release the data. Meanwhile, some legal scholars are raising concerns about a case brought by the Trump administration that's before the Supreme Court and how it might undermine birthright citizenship among Native Americans. For National Native News, I'm Jeanette Didios.
2: A national organization called the Courage Project shines a light on acts of bravery, both big and small. This year, a group that works to bring attention to Alaska's missing and murdered Indigenous people is in the spotlight. As KMBA's Rhonda McBride tells us, Data for Indigenous Justice is one of 16 organizations nationwide to receive this award.
5: The steady beat of the drum is what you hear at many events involving Data for Indigenous Justice. Funders for the Courage Project, like the MacArthur Foundation, say this award was created to recognize neighbors helping neighbors.
6: When I first started doing this work, people wouldn't even meet with me.
5: Charlene Akpuk, known by her Inupiaq name, Akpuk founded Data for Indigenous Justice to bring attention to missing and murdered Alaska Natives.
6: It shouldn't be courageous to say the things that we're saying and to ask the questions that we're asking.
5: Doug Modig is a traditional healer who says it is never easy to speak truth to power.
7: There aren't very many people that have that kind of courage because it's so rare. Reminds me of a wolverine. They'll take on a bear.
5: Wolverines, Modig says, are fearless when it comes to protecting their territory.
7: Why don't they just give up? They're not going to make it because they're so small. But the truth is, courage isn't about size. Courage is about the content of your heart.
5: Akpuk says heart is exactly what her team brings to their work. She says their commitment has helped to uncover critical information about unsolved cases.
6: I've come to learn with a lot of guidance from my elders that this role is called being a story keeper.
5: Akpuk says it is a sacred responsibility to care for the stories that families share. She says they are the bravest of all, that long after the marches end and the drumbeats fade, they must live with these stories and carry on. In Anchorage, I'm Rhonda McBride.
2: And I'm Jill Freitas.
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13: Aitskwatchinuschayata, which means good day, my friends, in Nustlaimutsin, or the Tsklallam language, the language of the local Tsklallam people. My name is Timothy O'Connell of the Jamestown Tsklallam Tribe. The Tsklallam Word of the Week is Anatlash, which means the color green. I'll say the word twice more. Anatlash. Anatlash. Used in a sentence, Anatlashchi wachash, which means some frogs are green. Hatningtsin atsa ntsa'ahla. Hoitkwin ischayacha. Thank you for being with us today, and goodbye for now. This is Timothy O'Connell of the Jamestown Tsklallam Tribe. Join us next time for the Tsklallam Word of the Week.
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0: exceeds 40 degrees Celsius, or 104 degrees Fahrenheit, on more than 40 days. In ancient times, Turfan was called Huozhou, or Fire City. In such a place, water is obviously the key to survival. But where does it come from? From underground? There are a few wells, but not enough to supply more than basic needs. From the mountains? The Tian Shan Mountains are only a day's ride to the north, but by the time its rivers reach the Turfan area, most of them have disappeared into the sands. So where does the water come from? It comes from the mountains, and it comes from underground. But it doesn't come from a well, and it doesn't come from a river. It comes from a system of underground canals that extend all the way to the foothills of the mountains. For drawing water and for easy access during construction and dredging, wells are spaced every 10 meters or so. This Karez system, as it's called, was first used 3,000 years ago in ancient Persia, from which it spread eastward along the Silk Road. The Turfan area has had underground canals for more than 2,000 years, and at present it has 5,000 kilometers of them. If you'd like to see one of these canals in action, they're not hard to find. Most of the one-day tours include a stop at a well on their afternoon itinerary. It's an amazing sight. During the summer, the surface temperature can be an egg-frying 80 degrees Celsius, and a few steps below ground, village women are drawing water from a babbling stream here in Fire City. This is Bill Porter on the Silk Road.
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May in the Garden is all about soil. Julia talks about soil microbes and a home activity that you can do to test soil microbes called Soil Your Shorts. Mary Beth goes over the wonderful world of worms. Diana extols the virtues of mulch, mulch, mulch. And Barbara demystifies the process of soil testing. 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

0: Well, welcome to this edition of Community Tides. I'm Chris Bricker, and on alternate weeks, Tuesdays at 5:30 and Saturday at noon, I join my co-host, Siobhan Canty, President and CEO of Jefferson Community Foundation, to explore new developments and paradigms with our vibrant community of creative and innovative citizens who do good work. Hi, Siobhan.
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0: As always, Make Music Day celebrates the start of summer on Sunday, June 21st, 2026, with a day of musical participation and performances free for all. It's not only local, but it's international in scale. Everyone is invited to join, from professional musicians to people who've never played an instrument or sung out loud. Based on 2017 and 2018 attendance and projected 2026 numbers, more than 70 professional musicians will perform, teach, facilitate, and engage over 1,000 music makers, learners, and listeners of all ages throughout Jefferson County. Here to tell us all about it are our special guests, founder of Songwriting Works, Judith Kate Friedman, Songwriting Works sponsor and volunteer, James Baverick, and board member, Victoria Reddick, and steering committee member, Cecile Kummerer. Judith, Kate, Victoria, James, and Cecile, welcome to Community Tides.
2: Thank you very much for having us.
3: Thank you for being here. I'm really, as a former musician myself, I'm thrilled to be talking to you all today about this important event. Before we get to the day, the Make Music Day, let's talk about the organization sponsoring it, Songwriting Works. Tell us a little bit about how it was funded and the mission and programs.
4: You're in the funding business of getting our community well-funded, so which we greatly appreciate. Yeah, so in 1990, I was in my late 20s, and I had been already doing some work with elders because I was a musician having a side job that people asked me to do. And one thing led to another, and so we started Songwriting Works in 1990 as a fiscally sponsored project in San Francisco. And since 2006, Songwriting Works Educational Foundation became its own independent nonprofit based here in Port Townsend. And our mission is to catalyze joy, hope, and vitality in community through story and song.
3: I'm really fascinated by the role that music can play in building community and not only personal joy, but connectivity among community members and resilience, really. Can tell me a little bit about your perspective on that?
4: Well, I like to start on a personal level by saying from childhood onward, music, whether I was listening or playing or singing, was a lifeline for me. And I know that it really is for so many. And we can get into it probably a little more in the conversation, the research and so on that shows the efficacy of music. But I would just invite everybody listening right now to feel into your heart and think about, what does music do for you? And you have the answer to that question.
0: Yeah, you know, Judith, Kate, and everybody, you say that songs engage and empower people, that they have the power to heal and build community. Tell us about that. Tell us about the magic of music making and how it works in those ways.
5: I think it brings people together, and it tells stories that are very healing, and it can be personal and collective as well. Yeah, I love music. It's such a natural part of being human to make music.
3: I wanted to add that in a previous life, another role that I played, I got to do a national study on how people develop as effective change makers in their lives and in their communities. And one of the most surprising findings was that the role of arts programming, music and otherwise, to empower people to speak their truth as opposed to ingesting what other people are, the kind of more traditional ways of education. And it's fascinating, especially for young people, music really does provide a pathway to self-actualization.
4: Well, maybe this is a time for me to jump in and say, and for older people too. So though I was at the age of 29, I was invited to work with people up to the age of 106 doing the same kind of thing, like what can music do for us? And so we know that there are studies about the longevity for older people where just being together in a group doing something meaningful like painting a mural or being in a choir has shown to boost the immune system and also lower depression, raise happiness, increase the interest in engagement between people who might otherwise self-isolate, and kind of blow people's minds, if we want to put it in the vernacular away from research, because people don't know that they can actually do it until they're in a group where you're kind of taken away by the tide and you're like, oh my God, I just sang a chorus of a song, you know. And so that's the reason why the field of creative aging got born. And that was about 30-something years ago when Dr. Gene Cohen said, wait a minute, there's these two different kinds of studies. There's all these studies. There were plenty of studies with youth also. So we can sort of weave those into the realities of this as well, just building on what you just said, Siobhan. So meanwhile, there are these studies showing that social engagement is really good for older people, not just playing bingo at the community hall or the senior center, but actually making something together, like quilting. And then you have these other studies by Dr. Judith Rodin and others that the sense of agency or control, that you actually get to say what you want and have it expressed, also was shown to have all these positive health benefits. And Dr. Cohen said, what if we put those together and we get a bunch of teaching artists who know how to break it into small increments and give everybody a sense of control and customize, even though they're teaching a group, and they're all older than the age of 60, and let's see if it's good for them. And it just built from there because it was very exponentially good.
0: Yeah, you know, what's really interesting to me is that it's not only if you're young and you're embarrassed to sing by yourself or whatever it might happen to be, or you're old. And so in one case, it's finding your voice, and in another case, it's remembering your voice.
3: I would add, too, that it's not only individual. It's how communities identify with each other, how they build community, how they survive in times where increased resilience is really necessary. You know, I mean, I just off the top of my head, I mean, the fact that, you know, gospel music is just such an incredible center of culture, or, you know, Siobhan Canty, I come from Irish background, you know, the music culture in Ireland, that it comes from real suffering. And I mean, in so many different cases, and to see the role that music plays in survival and community building and resilience is truly remarkable.
6: I'd like to jump in here. This is Cecile. This past fall, the community chorus revived The Messiah after 10 years. This was a big challenge, and there were so many people joined the community chorus. And many of us had never sung anything like this before. But it was so much fun to support each other, to learn how to sing in a Baroque way. And we did a really fabulous job. So that's a part of the community coming together for a really big project. And it really, I think, inspired a lot of people to continue in the community chorus.
0: And I saw the show myself, and it was truly Baroque, not broke. Truly Baroque.
4: Well, I also want to say that Songwriting Works, where that name came from, is because songwriting as a collective experience does work. And what it works to do is bring us together and then foster all these other kinds of goodness, cultural, spiritual, physical, mental, imaginal, creative, and social. And the Songwriting Works method got started because I was asked to go around as a professional songwriter in a group of elders of all different nationalities. I figured out afterwards that all like five continents were represented in that room. And I wasn't given a map. I had to go from the intrinsic sense of what does music do for me, what that maybe it could do for others, and what have I seen it do for others that maybe I can help lead. And we went around the room like we could do right here or with you in your living room or wherever you're listening and say, what would you like to write about today? And then we built on it. And we ended up with a method that got everybody's voice involved, and I used to call it song quilting because it was as if each person had a little piece of it. And when the big quilt is up and the song is finished, you can go, I wrote that line. And everybody would be so pleased that they helped each other make the thing together.
0: Victoria and James, now, anecdotally, what have you seen in your experience. It's not a vast amount of experience with songwriting works, but tell me what you've seen. What have you experienced?
7: You know, in my experience, many over the years, that whenever groups get together, a lot of times we would start by toning or drumming, two different groups here. And it always kind of got everybody to focus in the same place, so to speak. And then it didn't matter whether we were having a meeting or we were listening to a lecture or anything like that. It's like everybody, because we started with music or drumming, fit. And it I think it made everybody more receptive to what the goal was for the evening.
5: We joined up with Judith Cate's songwriting community thing last fall, where we all come together and sing together. And she kind of starts us off with making a sound, and we all move around making different sounds. And then towards the end, we're dancing and we're singing, and it's wonderful, so wonderful. And I really needed that in my life. I write songs myself and play around with instruments, but it was really a different experience to have it with the community. Just every time we would go, we'd come home and be just like flying high, just on all the good energy.
3: So let's talk about Make Music Day, June 21st. What's going to happen?
8: All over Port Townsend, mostly downtown, but in many places in Port Townsend, inside and out, musicians will join with the general public, and we will make music together. There will be all kinds of different music. There'll be sea shanties. There'll be a harmonica orchestra. And there'll be other people just bring in their instruments and jamming together. And it'll happen in Port Townsend and in Quilcene. And we're hoping in Port Hadlock, at the Inn in Port Hadlock.
0: Yeah, and also people that want to put their feet in the water, so to speak, to put their musical feet in the water, everybody's welcome. Everybody's welcome, and we also have opportunities for people to learn lots of different instruments and people that just show up.
4: It's really important that the community understands this is a free festival, and we actually have this goal, and it looks like we're going to meet it, of having venues in Port Ludlow and Chimicum, as well as Hadlock, Port Townsend, and Quill. And the people in each of the different communities who have said yes to the venues are very excited. So the jamming will happen, but also this teaching and these instrument giveaways. And the way that we can do the instrument giveaways, we have certain local business sponsors and friends like Crossroads Music who are helping with giving away harmonicas. But in addition, they're piggybacking on the national, really global, Make Music Alliance, which has partnered with NAM Foundation and a bunch of others to create large numbers of instruments given away for various reasons. So, for instance, we've asked them to send us mallets that will be part of a flower pot orchestra. And so Victoria here has been talking about a kitchen band where everybody brings their pots and pans. We're going to have bucket drumming. You know, there's all different kinds of extra things that everybody can join in. And then there's also the reality that it's Father's Day. So
0: and I'm going to bring newspaper so that we can have a newspaper orchestra.
4: I can't wait. So, yay. And did you know that your host here, Chris, plays the musical saw? That's another piece of information.
5: Can't wait to
0: he
5: hear
0: does.
5: That.
0: And I'll have some saws. We might have a little saw workshop. I'll have some different saws. Maybe go down to Waste Not, Want Not and find a couple of good saws that might sing. And have them out there with some felt piano mallets so that people can find the sweet spots on the saw.
4: We're going to do a couple of special things that I just want to make sure to mention. One is the Andy Mackey Memorial Harmonica Blowout. That's going to take place on Pope Marine Plaza. And also there's going to be a panel on health and wellness and music. So we're going to look at that resilience piece with some people who are bringing expertise from various angles.
0: For those of you just tuning in, we're speaking with our special guest, the founder of Songwriting Works, Judith Cate Friedman, Songwriting Works sponsor and volunteer James Babrick, and board member Victoria Reddick, and advisory committee member Cecile Kummerer.
8: We are approaching the local hotels and other places to stay here in Port Townsend in hoping that they'll join us in a partnership, not only to advertise Make Music Day, but perhaps give some sort of promotion in their, you know, reduction in the, you know, stay there, or a free glass of wine. Shout out to the Bishop Hotel. You've got a great patio where people can sit in the back, listen to music, and enjoy their wine. It's a way of trying to get the businesses, the local businesses, to acknowledge that when people come into town and they do something like this, they can really enjoy all of the amenities of the town. And then they get some publicity. They can also participate in a sponsorship, and I'm sure Judith Kate will direct that information to them.
3: Thank you. I wanted to ask James. James, one of the roles that you're playing on this panel today is as a business sponsor of this event. Tell me a little bit about why you chose to make that choice for your business.
7: Well, one of the things is music has always been important. I've got music playing in the back of my head 24/7. It's like it doesn't go away. And it just seemed to me that, you know, if you put your money down here, it comes back tenfold. It just, in the happiness that it creates, it doesn't necessarily come back by money, but happiness that it creates, the contacts that you make with people, the fun. It's just plain fun and exciting to do something like this. I wish other contractors and other business owners would sponsor it themselves, too.
0: What's better than having a sponsor, being a sponsor and having fun at the same time?
7: Can't beat that.
3: So let's make sure that if any business owners are listening right now and they want to sponsor Judith Kate, what do they do?
4: We have a couple of landing pages. So at songwritingworks, just like it sounds, .org/makemusicday2026 for the year, you will find a landing page that then has buttons for volunteers, for musicians who want to sign up, for venues who want to host. And that could be your front or porch or back patio, or it could be that, you know, you book Taps. Taps has just signed in as going to be one of the venues, right? Or a sponsor page there, which you will find that on a drop-down menu right there on songwritingworks.org. Go to the Make Music Day tab, and you'll see all of the information, the different levels of sponsorship. And I just want to add that this year we decided to try something very grassroots. In addition to larger businesses and small ones, we wanted to invite any individual who wants to dedicate a song, perhaps in memorial or in tribute to someone who they just want to value and give a shout out to. You can also be a contributor in that way. So we have what we're calling like community friends or community sponsors.
0: The one thing that I remember about the original Make Music Day, of course, there was this hiatus that we had that was caused by the COVID experience and other things and financing and all the rest of it. Bringing it back is really important because the spontaneity involved in the first year especially was quite unique. You had people that you knew were going to show up. You had players you knew were going to show up. But then you had people show up that you didn't know were going to show up that just added to the mix. It was beautiful.
4: And we're going to try to set up some places where that can happen more. Like, for instance, here's a drum circle. Who's going to play? Or if we get a venue with a piano, we can have a slot in there that's sort of like piano open mic, right? Anybody can come and cycle in. And I do want to say that for those who are not able to physically get there, we also are going to have some musicians go to the various care facilities or homes in Port Townsend, because that's really the root of where some of Songwriting Works started, and we always want to be inclusive in that way. Just wanted to give a shout out to make sure we got that in while we still had time here.
0: This whole experience is anyone have any anecdotes to share about what it's like for people to discover music? I have one that you did something over at San Juan Villas. Artists that came in from all over the country. It was sort of train the trainer. And there was one woman her attendant rolled her in her wheelchair, and she was kind of curmudgeonly and everything. She sat off in the corner, kind of grumpy. And then as time went on, everybody in the whole room started composing a song, including a little 8-year-old kid. And so Judith Cape would write the lyrics down on an easel, and they would put the things together, and then eventually they come up with a melody and all the rest of that. Well, all of a sudden, this woman started chiming in. And, of course, she was cognitively impaired, and a little smile on her face, and she started chiming in and started adding things. And then we got all done, and I went over to her, and I said, "Well, how did you like that?" And she says, "Like what?" And she looked at me and she winked and she says, "What's that tell you?"
4: I got to say, we can all laugh, including the people themselves who will often laugh. Yeah. But then you end up with these other things. So I want to piggyback on that. So we're writing across the cognitive continuum. We are in Dungeness Court Memory Care in Squim some years ago doing another training. And it turned out, we found out there were 4 World War II veterans, all from the Marines, who had served on the Pacific Rim. But they didn't know that about each other, and they were in various stages of memory loss. And one guy didn't live there. Everyone else did. But his family came and brought him every day so he would have a day place to be. And he started going home, and what we heard from the family was he said, "I can't believe they put my words up on the wall." Wow. So he might not have remembered the context or exactly what he said, but the essence, and this is what I found over and over working with hundreds of people with dementia of all different kinds, 200 kinds of dementia. There's an essence of personhood that never dies in the person. There's all these clouds. You can think about it like a theater where you have that scrim and you can't see that there's actually a whole thing behind it until the light shifts. That's sort of what music does. It shifts the light, and all of a sudden the person to themselves and everyone else can see the person, and they can see themselves or they can feel themselves. And whatever they say, even if they are not verbal, people developed melodies by just singing their emotion into the room. And then because we're professional songwriters who weave it together, why we're excited to have a process like this.
0: And folks, while you're out there, don't forget that there will be a map, just like the farm tour map, where you can kind of pick and choose where you want to go and show up. And it's going to be quite exciting. I'm just feeling the excitement already, just sitting here. But we have about 3 minutes left. Can we kind of go around the bend here and talk about musical experiences?
8: Love to be a part of the Threshold Choir here in Port Townsend, where a group of 3 or 4 people gather at the bedside of someone who is making the change from this world to the next. And this not only brings me great joy, but I believe the people who are in the room, the family members and the person, experiences a kind of joy that is very special, can feel it deep, deep in their hearts. And so that experience means a great deal to me, and I'm very happy that there is a group like this here in Port Townsend.
5: I like to go out in the woods and in the forest, and songs come to me there. And I love to just spontaneously sing to the land. And that's my little weird thing that I do.
7: In the past, I have been part of many drumming circles. And it's always just so thrilling to get the group dynamic going and how good you feel afterwards. And I would love to see that more and more.
4: Well, in addition to going across all the generations of who can come together to make music and give concerts, including special Father's Day events, by the way, I'm excited personally to lead circle singing, where we're going to do a cappella jamming, even for those who have never dared do it before.
0: How about you, Siobhan?
3: I will be participating in my first Make Music Day this year. I haven't done it before, and as a former classical musician, I'll be breaking into song randomly throughout the day and really looking forward to being part of this wonderful effort that you've put together, the festival, and thank you so much for your leadership, not only on that day, but throughout the year to bring music into people's lives.
0: Well, we want to thank the founder of Songwriting Works, Judith Kate Friedman, and Songwriting Works sponsor and volunteer, James Babrick, and a board member, Victoria Reddick, and steering committee member, Cecile Kammerer. Thanks so much for joining us on Community Tides.
3: Thank you.
4: Thank you.
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7: Thank you.

Our theme music for Community Tides was As If We Didn't Know, performed by Philip Auberg from his album Upright on Windham Hill Records. See you next time on Community Tides.

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They are located in Port Townsend, Brennan, Quilcene, Port Hadlock, and at the Laurel B. Johnson Community Center in Coyle. 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
2: It seems like people have like rituals that help them on like a day-to-day level cope. Do you have something like that for yourself?
3: You mean besides having a glass of wine when I'm done with my work day? 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
4: You're listening to Making Contact and Self-Care as Selfless Act, Mental Health at the Root of Activism. I'm Paulina Velasco. This episode is all about a little talked about aspect of social justice work, mental health. A lot of us can relate to the sentiment you heard from Megan Ortiz about wanting to decompress after a long day. She's one of the many activists I interviewed for this piece. I wanted to interview people who dedicate their daily lives to serving others. I was wondering how much heavier life and work can be for an activist.
5: There's this constant mourning that we're experiencing. There's this constant loss. There's this constant feeling of defeat.
4: Héctor Plasencia is an immigrant community health advocate and executive director of Plasencia Consulting. They've been doing this work for 15 years.
5: And I think that's why it can be so difficult to get people interested in being a part of the work and be sustainable within the work.
4: I first met Héctor when I was reporting a story in Los Angeles about how health clinics were responding to a Trump administration policy that was making their immigrant patients scared to go to the doctor. I do a lot of reporting from LA's immigrant community. And community leaders and advocates were starting to share bits of their inner lives with me the more I got to know them. It seemed like a really hard job to be an immigrant rights activist. Keeping up with policies that change constantly, listening to people's stories of hardship, trying to find solutions for them. I kept hearing about how that takes its toll, emotionally, mentally, and how not a lot of people seem to notice. Frances Chinchilla sees it a lot. She's a licensed clinical social worker at AltaMed, a health network in Southern California. She treats patients as a therapist, and she's also in charge of checking in on other therapists on her team about how they're doing.
2: Is there like a certain kind of person that ends up becoming an advocate or an activist or somebody who serves?
6: Yeah, I would say so. I would say that it's people who can really tap into empathy. It's almost like a moral duty for them to be this voice.
4: At AltaMed, Frances serves primarily low-income Latinx immigrant families in Los Angeles. Frances also grew up in LA in a Guatemalan family.
6: People who are very conscious about disparities and who've experienced them themselves, I think, are the people that go into this advocacy kind of work.
4: So witnessing injustice or experiencing it personally draws some people into advocacy to try to right those wrongs, which means for many people in activism or organizing work, the issues hit close to home. This is something I can relate to. I was born and raised in Southern California, but my parents and siblings came from Mexico. I think there's definitely a reason I report on experiences of immigration in the U.S. It's something I'm familiar with. For Evelyn Hernandez, it's basically impossible to separate her identity from the work she does. Evelyn's a lead organizer with the TPS Alliance at the Central American Resource Center in Los Angeles, where she started working about 10 years ago. She's been living in LA since the 90s when she emigrated from El Salvador. She's a recipient of TPS, or Temporary Protected Status, that allows her to live and work in the U.S., but she has to apply for renewal every year. And there's no path to residency or citizenship. In 2018, the Trump administration canceled TPS for Salvadorans. That meant they couldn't apply for renewal and had to leave the country forever. For Evelyn, that would mean leaving her 3 U.S.-born sons behind. She remembers the exact moment she heard the bad news.
1: Estábamos mirando.
7: I remember that we were watching TV. We were having a family dinner. We have these dinners together at least two or three times a week, as often as we can.
1: Lo más que se pueda.
4: Evelyn is married and calls her children the love of her life.
1: Entonces teníamos, yo recuerdo esa cena.
7: So I remember that dinner. All four of us were sitting down and watching the news on. Well, I won't give the TV channel any free advertising. But then the reporter said, TPS for Salvadorians has been canceled. You have just 18 months left and then it's over. That was the last one.
1: Y después de eso ya se acabó, que fue la última. Yo recuerdo la cara de mi hijo, ¿verdad?
7: I remember my son's faces. They all turned around to look at me. It turned into such a bitter dinner. I felt enraged, powerless. I was angry. My children should not be living through this just because of the Trump administration.
1: Mis hijos no deben de estar pasando una situación así por la administración Trump.
4: Evelyn had already been working for years advocating for a path to permanent residency for TPS holders, many of whom have been in the U.S. for decades, and like Evelyn, have U.S.-born children. So this moment for her was like a call to arms.
1: Yo estoy luchando por mantenerme firme por mis hijos.
7: I'm fighting to stay strong for my children. In my picture of the future, I don't see myself living in El Salvador and leaving my sons here. That was never the plan. In my vision, it's always been me with my sons, watching them grow up, get married, have children of their own, be surrounded at every possible moment with my grandchildren. So that's the picture I envisioned for myself that day.
1: Entonces, esa es la fotografía que yo marqué ese día.
4: A matter of immigration policy had directly impacted Evelyn's life. Her work, her career, had always been personal, but now...
7: You get a knot in your throat and you start to feel angry and you tell yourself, I'm going to give it my all to fight against this administration. And I don't even care about the consequences because they're hurting what I love most in the world. And for me, that's my family, my children. And through the pain, you cry. 5 minutes, 2 minutes, 3 minutes, whatever, you cry. But then it's over. And you harden yourself and you say, this will not make me weak. I have to be stronger.
4: In 2018 and 2019, TPS holders sued the federal government over the cancellation of TPS for people from El Salvador, Sudan, Nicaragua, Haiti, Honduras, and Nepal. So Evelyn's departure has been postponed over and over while the cases make their way through the courts. In the meantime, Evelyn has organized marches to Washington, appeared in the news. This is her at a Telemundo conference. A panelist asks her to talk about how she copes with the uncertainty of these court cases.
8: Bueno, ¿quieres que hable como beneficiaria de TPS o quieres que hable como organizadora?
4: Evelyn says, do you want me to answer as a TPS recipient or as an organizer?
8: Si me pones como tepesiana, me salen las lágrimas. Si me pones como organizadora, pues hay un corazón de piedra.
4: If you ask me as a TPS recipient, I start crying, she says. But if you ask me as an organizer, I have a heart of stone. This is Evelyn a few months later, explaining what she meant.
7: I tried to separate the two things. My personal life, when I get to my house, is one, and the other is my work life. I grew up in El Salvador, and in El Salvador, they say what happens when you cross the threshold of your house stays inside your house. And what happens outside your house stays outside, and you deal with it there. You don't mix up the two.
1: No se mezclan las dos cosas. No es que no quiero ser débil, ¿verdad? Pero no quiero.
7: It's not that I don't want to look weak. It's that I just don't want to place myself in a victim mindset. I try to block everything that might be painful to me.
1: De verdad, ni yo me lo puedo explicar porque yo solo sé.
7: And honestly, I can't even explain it to myself. All I know is that I block the things that are painful in my soul or my heart so that I can put up a fight and concentrate on what's in front of me. Because all I know is that I have to fight to stay here and I do not have the luxury to think too much about it.
4: One thing that sticks out about Evelyn is that her work is so tied to her personal immigration status. But to her, it's really about family. She wants to stay in the U.S. for her sons. Francis, the therapist, says she notices a lot of her Latinx patients put family first. She says it can be a good thing. Family's like a built-in support system for us. But she also observes how a focus on family can block some people from attending to their own individual needs.
6: Oftentimes, there is a lack, well, yeah, oftentimes I'd say, a lack of self-empathy, a lack of self-compassion. And there is this sense of like, I have to be in the service of others. My duty is to the family, to others, taking care of their needs. And having to carry that makes people believe to some degree that they have to sort of just hold it down, keep it together 24/7. And in terms of like where that stems from, culture and upbringing, I think, is usually the root of it.
4: And all this can get in the way of a person seeking professional help. Some of that is changing, but Frances still says there's a lot of stigma around mental health.
9: Even for first-generation, second-generation American patients, there's an idea like, you know, we don't need this, we don't do this. It's not part of who we are as a culture.
3: Oh, hell yeah. Oh, hell yeah. Porque lo, yo no soy loca. Yeah. ¿Qué me va a decir loca? You know? La vecina está la loca.
4: You remember Megan Ortiz from the top of the show? She's the executive director of IDEPSCA, a workers' rights organization in Los Angeles. She's from a Puerto Rican family in New York, where she started organizing as a teenager. She's been involved in activism for about 3 decades.
3: It's not a phase. Sorry, Mom. If this ever makes it.
4: She says she almost hit a breaking point right before COVID-19 shut everything down in the U.S. in March 2020.
3: This transition, like right before pandemic time, was like, oh yeah, I need to like, if I'm going to make it, we need to figure out the mental health situation and I need to like learn how to take better care of myself. Just because I was... You know, I was burning out and I also have a tendency to overwork. I like to be, you know, typical daughter of immigrants, you know, be the gold star student.
4: Megan decided she needed help. She signed up for therapy.
3: I also like God, I like antidepressants. I'm not even going to lie. Antidepressants yeah. And anti-anxiety medications. And I think there's a lot of like stigma about talking about those things. Especially like within the nonprofit world, especially if you have like a title like executive director, you're supposed to act a certain way and present yourself a certain way.
5: My mentor died, you know, out of like untreated cancer for a really long time because he worked himself to death. Like that's what he did. And like he didn't care for himself the way he should have.
3: Work-life balance is hard anyway for women, especially for women of color, especially. I mean, so that's all of that's a lot to handle on its own. And then on top of the pandemic, and then I'm a single mother. No, that's a lot. And it's okay to say that's a lot.
4: You're listening to Self-Care as Selfless Act, Mental Health at the Root of Activism, on Making Contact. This show is offered for free to stations around the world. Check us out on Twitter and Instagram. Our handle is making_contact. And now back to Self-Care as Selfless Act, Mental Health at the Root of Activism. And a topic you might have heard Megan Ortiz mention.
3: You know, I was burning out.
4: When she said she felt like she had to get help because she was starting to burn out.

0: Burnout is a real mental health condition that can impact activists. It's a state of emotional, mental, and sometimes physical exhaustion that comes from working under a lot of stress for a prolonged period of time. There are several stages to burnout. The first is being enthusiastic about a job that you like doing.
1: Organizing really helped me feel less powerless.
0: That's Roque Armenta. They're based in LA, where they grew up in a working class family. Their parents were born in Mexico, but grew up in the US too. Roque is the associate director of Power California, a civic engagement group that focuses on empowering California.

0: It shows up in physical symptoms, anger, self-isolation. For Roque, it took more than 2 years to realize what they were experiencing was burnout.
1: I couldn't think. I couldn't focus. I felt like I was bad at work. I realized like I was just almost like in a routine at work, like kind of just like not really connected, not really excited. And that made me feel bad because I was like, you know, I felt like I'd given so much of myself to this work. And like, you know, I knew I felt dedicated, but detached. I don't know how to explain this, but there was just this feeling where I knew deep down there was more, but I couldn't access it. And I think I got to a point where I was just like dreading going to work. and it took me a while to acknowledge, because I also think like I didn't want to let folks down. I felt scary, like I was like ungrateful.
0: A key part of burnout is institutional stress, feeling like you don't have control over your work schedule, for example, or that you lack support in the workplace. It can happen when someone feels an internal conflict about what they're doing, too. But it's not usually about the work itself. Frances talks about this in her own line of work as a therapist.
2: So I think we just stumble across some frustrations with just the systems at play, not necessarily with the work that we're doing with the patients. And it's also not necessarily having all the resources that we feel that that the patients might need, right? Like services are sort of limited for people, especially undocumented people, around mental health and psychiatry and then all those adjunct other services like housing. And so there's like the systemic things that are obviously not in my control, but are really not necessarily in their control either. And so that's where the frustration happens.
0: And there's another way that the work activists do impacts their mental health, a thing called compassion fatigue.
2: People in the helping field are just at higher risk of burnout. Definitely compassion fatigue. I think it's a term that's used for people in caregiving positions. And it's just like an overloading of hearing constant stories of distress, and people's traumatic experiences. And that's where vicarious trauma also comes into play.
0: Compassion fatigue is a little different from burnout. A lot of the symptoms are similar. It's a kind of emotional exhaustion. But according to the American Institute of Stress, compassion fatigue can come on faster and can be cured faster. Frances also called it vicarious trauma or secondary trauma because it involves taking in the trauma of others. What happens is, over time, a person that has to exercise their empathy a lot starts to feel unable to care for others as deeply as they'd like to. Héctor Plasencia was a recent college grad when they participated in a summer program at the University of California, Los Angeles, called the Dream Resource Center. It provides internships and leadership opportunities to undocumented youth like Héctor. Héctor was already working and thinking deeply about mental health and healthcare access. So they started a project where groups of young people could come together and share their experiences of the U.S. immigration system. Héctor found it difficult to facilitate that space.
3: The first day, people came ready to talk, ready to vent, ready to pour out everything that they've been holding. And these are people that just needed to say it. And there was finally a space to say it. And so that night, it was so beautiful. And at the same time, so overwhelming. I didn't realize the impact that it was having on my body. I went home and my partner at the time, there was like a party that night and I couldn't go because I was having like an anxiety attack.
0: But Héctor didn't let the experience discourage them from continuing the work. They were able to recognize the compassion fatigue they were feeling and redirect their efforts.
3: For me, it's been about creating emotional boundaries. So I wasn't able to facilitate the circles, but I was able to train people on how to have these conversations, navigate them through this thinking process and the funding aspect of it, how to try to sustain it.
0: In addition to creating those boundaries, as Héctor describes it, another way to combat compassion fatigue and burnout is to keep taking care of yourself

0: If I'm not doing things for myself and feel like everything that I'm giving is for y'all and for community, for movement, for Latinx, for immigrants, then I start to get angry for my decisions.
1: You get back in there, right?
0: Right, I get back in there, I get angry again, the resentment.
2: Hector and I talked a lot about that, about getting to the point where you feel like you're trying so hard to do some good in the world, but you're not seeing the results, or you're getting tired and sad and mad, and you start to resent the work itself. And obviously, those feelings are not conducive to working in the service of others in a sustainable way. It all finally comes back to health. Mental health is important for activists, not only because it's important for any given individual, it's important because it's what keeps them going.
3: Just kind of like the same advice that I give patients who, well, not advice because I'm not supposed to give advice, but what I try to encourage is really taking care of yourself, because you are caring for others. And so you have to constantly check in with yourself. You have to constantly replenish your well to do this work and to do any work which is in the service of others, period. Because you will burn out. You will burn out quick, and we need you. So take care of yourself. So it's almost like taking care of yourself is like a selfless act, because you're doing it not only for self-preservation, but in order to keep doing the work that you do.
2: For Hector, healing has always been the path forward in social justice work.
0: There's always a necessity to get involved. There's always a necessity to get involved, whether you should step in, whether you should say something, whether something should change. There's a necessity to do something. Whether people will, what moves them towards that, that's where I draw back to healing. If someone that's healed, that means they feel comfortable in who they are, expressing themselves, understanding the situation, and moving with clarity. And so my hope is that as this healing process takes place, it's also a part of people recognizing their agency.
2: And that's what happened for Roque. They went to grad school, and
4: while I was in grad school, that's also when I was able to do more work around like my gender identity. And so I think part of also why I was tired was because I was hiding a big part of who I was. And so it wasn't until I burned out that I realized I had to do something different, because I want to be here in the long haul. Like, I matter. And so I had to also make sure that I wasn't only taking care of my community, but also I had to take care of myself. I've had to, over time, right, like, figure out how do I, like, refill that cup, right? As I'm giving to others, how do I refill that cup?
2: Healing, refilling that cup can come in many forms. And many people call that day-to-day practice self-care. And there's a lot of things that can be part of a self-care routine.
3: The need to connect, the need for spirituality, to practice gratitude. Those are sort of things that feed the spirit, feed the soul.
0: Minimum, say, 3 things that I'm thankful for.
5: I am not very religious, but I do believe very much in God.
4: Is there a meal I want to eat? Is there a show I want to watch? A song I want to put on and repeat for like 10 times because it makes me super happy?
3: Like the need for creativity, the need for therapy, being able to process things.
5: Reading because it takes you to a whole new world. Tending to my garden. I love cooking.
6: Social media, I'm not gonna lie. I try to meditate every day. I go to therapy every week.
3: To be able to process emotion physically. I can eat right, I can exercise, I can sleep.
6: Dance and music are huge for me. I'm part of a bomba group.
4: I have a face routine, like cutting my own hair.
0: I go running in the mornings. I started CrossFit.
3: There's so many levels to it.

0: A study about the freedom of the press carried out in the 1940s called the Hutchins Commission wrote this, quote, "It is no longer enough to report the fact truthfully. It is now necessary to report the truth about the fact." The truth about the fact is that work in the service of others and for the improvement of others' lives, whether it's activism, social justice work, whatever form it might take, can be joyful and difficult. Some things about the world change slowly, if at all. Being a human being who cares a lot about that is hard.
1: It's definitely hard, but I think that's why it's so rewarding.
0: And there are lots of people who keep at it, who keep caring.
2: It's interesting. It's been interesting to hear how the little things seem, even though they seem little compared to the big thing that's the problem, the little self-care routines and the small moments seem to be what keeps people going.
3: Yeah, I think it's being able to change the lens in which you're looking at things, right? When you take that wider shot, it could just consume you and overwhelm you. And so sometimes just really tightening the shot, I guess, into focusing on one thing that you can do right now or today or tomorrow, that there's movement in that. It's not going to solve every single problem, but it's something.
0: That was Frances Chinchilla, a licensed social worker with AltaMed Health Services. We also heard from Hector Plasencia.
4: There's always a necessity to get involved.
0: Roca Armenta.
5: As I'm giving to others, how do I refill that cup?
0: Evelyn Hernandez.
6: Yo estoy luchando por mantenerme firme por mis hijos.
0: And Megan Ortiz.
7: All of that's a lot to handle on its own, and it's okay to say that's a lot.
0: Special thanks also to Dr. Sandra Pisano and to Jocelyn Perez, who I spoke to for this project as well. I'm Paulina Velasco in Los Angeles. You can find photos of the people you heard from in this piece on my social media accounts. I'm at _PinaVelasco, that's PinaVelasco. There you can also find resources that Francis, Roque, Hector, and the others recommend for mental health and self-care, books, IG accounts, blogs. This piece was produced as a project for the USC Center for Health Journalism's 2020 California Fellowship. Special thanks to Catherine Stifter. It was edited by Monica Lopez. Mariana Karstens did the voiceover for Evelyn Hernandez. The executive director of Making Contact is Sonia Green. Lisa Redman is director of production initiatives and distribution. Making Contact producers are Monica Lopez, Anita Johnson, and Salima Hamarani. For other shows and more information about this episode, visit radioproject.org. Thanks for listening to Making Contact.

And this is KPTZ in Port Townsend. This is Don Trethewey. I'm glad you're with me. I'm glad to be here. And I think we will start out with something I was playing at home, something written by the Romanian composer George Enescu, who on October 5th, 1888, at the age of 7, he was the youngest student ever admitted to the Vienna Conservatory. He graduated when he was 12. I thought I would play this for you, too, the Romanian Rhapsody number 2.

0: The Romanian Rhapsody, number 2, George Enescu. If you'd been around my house yesterday or the day before, you'd have heard that over and over. I'll be right back.
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0: And I can say that you might take that trip. It's wonderful. Speaking of wonderful, to me, Philip Glass wrote an opera about Akhenaten, the Egyptian pharaoh, husband of Nefertiti, father of Tutankhamun, King Tut. He wrote the part for Akhenaten to be sung by a counter tenor, in other words, a tenor who sang in an extremely high register. And he got Philip Eswed to do it, Paul Eswed, pardon me, who was the first countertenor ever to sing at La Scala in Milan. Akhenaten.

called the Stuttgart State Opera Orchestra and Chorus, all conducted by Dennis Russell Davies, who seems to be one of Philip Glass's favorite companions, or partners. Akhenaten. It's not staged very often. First, you have to find a countertenor who can do the part, which, of course, lets me out, thankfully. And then the elaborate sets. It's quite a production. And this is KPTZ in Port Townsend. Not quite as big a production as Akhenaten, but nonetheless, I'm glad you're here with me. Let's hear from Lorena McKennett.

Lorena McKennett, The Mystic's Dream. I'm going to do this for my brother Paul and his son Peterson in Nevada City, California. Ennio Morricone.

Well, Don, was that the official band of the Done at Night program? Yes, the Stones, the Rolling Stones, Wild Horses. I think we'll play this next from the band called Oregon. I took my son John to see them at Bumbershoot ever so long ago, and there they sat on rugs on the stage with incense burning. John thought it was quite cosmic.

Oregon. It's called Opening. And from Beirut, Lebanon, now living in Berlin, Rabi Abu Khalil. And on the tuba, Michel Godard, playing the tuba like I've never heard. Maybe you haven't either.

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Michel Gutter on the tuba doing the impossible. I was just talking to Bill Mercier about that. He's in the room with me, which means, of course, as I say every week, Jazz Notes will be starting at 8 promptly. I just told Bill, too, that I think I will play the Arabian Dance. To me, it has no season. It was in the Nutcracker, but we're going to play it here in May.

Let's hear next from Ottorino Respighi, from his Pines of Rome. That was a big hit for him. The Pines Near a Catacomb.

from the film The Piano. It was written by Michael Nyman, and in the film, if you've seen it, Holly Hunter appears to be playing the piano herself. Well, she was playing the piano herself in the movie The Piano. Let's do this from Cirque du Soleil, Francesca Gagnon, Valsapina.

Francesca Gagnon. That's from the Cirque du Soleil soundtrack to Alegria. I think we're going to do something by Oscar Peterson, Milt Jackson on the vibraphone, Ray Brown on the bass. Listen to the bass in this. And on the drums, Lewis Hayes. And it kind of asks the question, when I fall in love. Well, if you were ever asked that, go ahead and do it. That's my opinion. Oscar Peterson.

0: Oh, Oscar Peterson, Milt Jackson, Ray Brown, and I forget the drummer's name. Lewis?
1: Hayes.
0: There, Bill Helfer. Not the usual drummer with Oscar and the gang. But with that in the background, that tells me one thing. Time's up. It's gone all too quickly. I'm glad you were with me, and I invite you back next Tuesday night. I'll be here, and I hope you will. Thank you, my friends.

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I'm Bill Mercier, and this is Jazz Notes.

Hello, everybody, and welcome to Jazz Notes. I'm Bill Mercier, here with you till 10 to bring you some of the best in classic and contemporary jazz. Many thanks to my broadcasting companion, Don Trethaway, for bringing us another of his fine Don at Night shows, and thanks to you, too, for deciding to spend some time with us. Tonight, we'll be listening to jazz greats like Dizzy Gillespie, Miles Davis, and Paul Bley. But we'll also be hearing from lesser-known artists like Eddie Gomez, Runar Norset, and Gala Wilmer. In addition, we have two What's New segments for you. In our first hour, we've got three cuts from the new album Giants by guitarist Barry Green. Then in our second hour, we'll listen to three from trumpeter Jared Hall off his new release, Hometown. So, whether you're listening in tonight from Uptown PT or out in Beckett Point, or you're streaming us from Tokyo, Japan, welcome. I'm glad you're here, and I hope you enjoy what we have for you. We got things started tonight with tenor man Dexter Gordon and the first take of I'll Remember April. Recorded in 1976, along with Barry Harris on piano, Sam Jones bass, and Al Foster with the drums. Dexter Gordon was born in L.A. in 1923 and had a 40-year career in jazz. He was a force in the bop movement, influencing young sax men like John Coltrane and Sonny Rollins, and continued to be active right up until 1989. That year, he became the first jazz man nominated for an Academy Award in his role in the film Round Midnight. He also won a Grammy that year for his album The Other Side of Round Midnight. In 2018, his album Go was selected by the Library of Congress for inclusion in the National Recording Registry. Dexter Gordon died in 1990 of kidney failure and cancer of the larynx. He was 67 years old. We've got an avant-garde set for you next, starting with one from the Finnish pianist Airo Harla. Here she is with Avian Kingdom.

0: That was variation number one of Sankt Gerold from the 2000 album of the same name by Paul Blay on piano, Evan Parker soprano sax, as well as tenor sax, and Barry Phillips on double bass. And before that, we heard the Finnish pianist Airo Harla doing one titled Avian Kingdom from her 2005 release Northbound. She's joined on this one by Trayiv Seem on saxophones, Matthias Eich on trumpet, Ulf Krokfors on double bass, and John Christensen on drums. And we'll be right back.
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0: 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And right now it's time for our first What's New segment of the evening. In this set, we're going to hear three cuts from the new release Giants by guitarist Barry Green. Over the course of his career, Green has worked with artists like Paul Bianchi, David Kokoski, Gene Bertrosini, and Mark Whitfield, among many others. He's recently retired after serving more than three decades as professor of jazz studies at the University of North Florida. With his latest release, he pays tribute to the many artists who have shaped his career, including Pat Martino, Grant Green, Wes Montgomery, and Russell Malone. The three cuts from the album that we'll hear are Wes Montgomery's Jingles, Russell Malone's Mugshot, and back to Wes Montgomery with SOS. Here's Barry Green.

That was guitarist Barry Green with three cuts from his latest release, Giants. We heard Jingles, followed by Mugshot, and finally SOS. Joining Green here is Ulysses Owens Jr. on drums, Pat Bianchi on the Hammond B3 for Jingles, Steve Nelson on vibes for SOS, and David Kokoski on piano, and Marco Panacea with the bass for Mugshot and SOS. And that's what's new for our first hour of Jazz Notes tonight. And we'll close out our first hour with a set of two, beginning with Miles Davis on trumpet and Gil Evans leading his orchestra to do It Ain't Necessarily So, from their great recording of Porgy and Bess. And we'll conclude the hour with On Green Dolphin Street, covered here by bassist Eddie Gomez on his 1998 album, Dedication. He's joined on this one by Stefan Carlson on piano and Jimmy Cobb on drums. Here's Miles and Gil Evans to start things off.

Hello, everybody, and welcome back to our second hour of Jazz Notes. I'm Bill Mercier, here with you till 10, when it's time for DJ Sienna to take you on a journey along the scenic route. Till then, we'll be playing jazz, and this hour started off with a set of two, beginning with Southside, recorded in 1949 with Wardell Gray on tenor, Al Haig piano, Tommy Potter bass, and Roy Haynes with the drums. Wardell Gray was one of a long line of great sax players from the bop era who are sadly little remembered today. He was born in Oklahoma City in 1921 and grew up in Detroit when his family moved there in 1929. He played in local clubs in the Detroit area until he was hired by Earl Hines to play in his orchestra. After leaving Hines, he moved to L.A., which he would call home for the rest of his life. He had stints playing with Benny Goodman and Count Basie orchestras, but he didn't care for the long road trips and returned to the L.A. scene, where he became known for his live tenor battles with other great jazzmen, especially Dexter Gordon. His tenor work was among the best of his time, but his reluctance to go on the road and his involvement with drugs that resulted in his early death at 34 are major factors contributing to his lack of recognition today. We followed Gray with another bop giant whose reputation remains as strong as ever, Dizzy Gillespie, who plays trumpet and leads his band on a piece titled Left Hand Corner. The featured soloists on this one include Gillespie on trumpet, Benny Golson tenor, and Al Gray with the trombone. You can find it on Dizzy's 2-CD set collection, Burke's Works. Here's a nice ballad by pianist Runar Norset titled Most of the Night.

That was Most of the Night, done by pianist Runar Norset on his 2024 album, Endless Journey. Also on the cut was Friedrich Salander on bass and Tobias Oimo Solbach on drums. Okay, it's time now for our second What's New set of the night. And on this What's New feature, we're going to hear three cuts from the new album, Hometown, by trumpeter Jared Hall. Jared Hall is a native of Spokane, Washington, where he started playing trumpet in the fifth grade. Over the course of his career, he's worked with people like Maria Schneider, Paquito de Rivera, Terrence Blanchard, Arturo Sandoval, Jeff Tane Watts, George Benson, Gloria Estefan, and Wycliffe Gordon, among many others. He's also taught at the University of Miami, Indiana University, Northwest University, Pacific Lutheran University, and since 2022 has been Director of Jazz Studies at Whitworth University in Walla Walla. In 2013, he won the National Trumpet Competition Jazz Division. The publication All About Jazz has called his work fiery and fluid, steeped in tradition, but pushing forward. The three cuts we'll hear from the new release include Step by Step, Echoes and Origins, and Room 111. Here's Jared Hall.

0: We just heard three cuts from the new album Hometown by trumpeter Jared Hall, starting with Step by Step, then Echoes and Origins, and finally Room 111. Also on the cuts are Troy Roberts on tenor, Ben Markley piano, Michael Glynn bass, and Kyle Swan with the drums. And that's what's new for our second hour of Jazz Notes tonight. And we'll be right back.
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That was a title cut from the 2023 album Folia, the music of Egberto Gismonti, done by the Gaia Wilmer Large Ensemble, with special guest appearances by Gabriel Grasse on harmonica, Jacques Morellenbaum on cello, and the master himself, Egberto Gismonti, on piano. And before that, we listened to Paris in April, composed in by composer and musical director Anthony Branker, leading his group Ascent, which is made up of Ralph Bowen on tenor, Antonio Hart, alto, Clifford Adams Jr., trombone, Johnny King, piano, John Benitez, double bass, and Ralph Peterson Jr. with the drums. This one is from the 2023 release, Spirit Songs. Well, that about wraps things up for us for another week, but before we go, we'll play one more. Ario, from the 1998 release Points of View by the Dave Holland Quintet, which consists of Holland on double bass, Robin Eubanks trombone, Steve Wilson soprano sax, Steve Nelson vibes, and Billy Kilson with the drums. You've been listening to Jazz Notes with Bill Mercier on KPTZ 91.9 in Port Townsend. Cindy Grout with DJ Sienna is coming right up. Let's get together again here next week. Till then, stay cool, keep well, and good night, everybody.

And you are tuned to KPTZ 91.9 Port Townsend. Thank you, Bill, for Jazz Notes. You're on the scenic route with Sienna. Thanks for joining me. Let's get the show on the road.

That was Broad View, Slow Pulp. And you're on the Scenic Route with Sienna. Tonight, we're just gonna free flow it. No plan. Just enjoy the scenery. Go where the journey takes us. These are just songs I've been listening to and enjoying and thought that you would as well. So I'm so glad you're here. Definitely reach out. I would love to hear from you. You can email dj@kptz.org. Say hi. Say you're up late with me tonight. Or you can text. This is a new thing. If you don't have the number in your phone yet, I'm going to give it to you, okay? Are you ready? So it's 360-217-9160. So just put that in your phone as, you know, DJ or whatever, KPTZ, and shoot us a text and say hi. We love to hear from you, and we love to jam out with you. So let's keep this show going. Here we go.

0: That was You, You, You by Field Medic. And before that, we heard Swing Low Magellan by the Dirty Projectors. And before that, Ready or Not by Shaky Graves and Sierra Farrell. Got a quick community message coming up for you, then more music.
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That was The Bug Collector by Haley Hendricks, and before that you heard I've Seen It by Olivia Dean. In my opinion, Olivia is singing about love in that song, and I love the line where she says, "It makes me cry to think that I'm able to give it back in the way that it's given to me." It's just a beautiful way to think about it. Love is reciprocal. That's a easy word. All right. You're on the Scenic Route with Sienna. Thank you for joining me tonight. It's such a pleasure to have you here. This next song goes out to the Midwest and my favorite lake, Lake Michigan.

0: Painkillers.
1: That was Painkillers by Rainbow Kitten Surprise. Before that, you heard Heat Wave by Snail Mail, and then Feel the Pain by Dinosaur Jr., and before that, Lake Michigan by Rogue Wave. All right, I have a quick community announcement that I wanted to share with you. It's for Jeffco Repair. Do you have broken items in need of some love? Our team of volunteers can fix a wide variety of items, such as small appliances like toasters, lamps, and vacuums, clothes in need of mending, bicycles, and even tool sharpening. The next event is May 30th from 10 a.m. to 1 p.m. at Jefferson County Public Library in Port Hadlock. For more information on repair events and the Community Tool Library, go to jeffcorepair.com. All right, that's a fun event coming up in the community for you. You're on the scenic route here with Sienna, here at KPTZ in Port Townsend. I hope you are having a lovely night wherever you are. If you get a chance, go out and peek at the moon. It's a beautiful crescent moon, just a little sliver. And we're going to keep on keeping on with some tunes.

Song to Make You Fall in Love with Me by Toth. And before that, we heard Miss Summer by Odie. Before that, Ladybug, Garçons. Before that, Long Sardine and Aguas de Marco. Little mashup there. And started the set out with I Am Here, parentheses, I Am Alive by Bonnie Doon. I decided to name this playlist I Am Here, I Am Alive, this free flow playlist, because that title resonated with me. Couldn't be more true. I am here and I am alive. So thanks for joining me here on the scenic route, or the scenic route, as we say in Canada. We are just going where the journey takes us in true order with the scenic route vibes. Sometimes we don't know where the road is going to take us, but we're going to stop and enjoy as much as we possibly can. And be as present as we possibly can. This hour and a half, this time on Tuesday nights with you, always helps remind me to be present and to enjoy the journey. Remember, it's not about the destination. It's about the journey and enjoying yourself along the way. All right, we're gonna get a half hour more of music in tonight. I appreciate everyone who's listening, wherever you're listening from. Thanks for joining me. We are here on KPTZ in Port Townsend on the lovely Olympic Peninsula.

That was 17 by Youth Lagoon. Before that, we heard Pacing by Tepno. Before that, Superposition, Young the Giant. And we stayed up all night. Tourist and Arden. And started the set out with Good to Yourself by Lisp. Be good to yourself, folks. We're slowing it down a bit, getting a little sleepy because this show is almost over, but we've still got a few more for you.

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1: That was Monrovia with To Watch the World Spin Without You. And before that, Phoebe Bridgers with Scott Street. Thanks for joining me on the scenic route tonight. Wherever you are, I want you to know that you are loved. KPTZ, Port Townsend.

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1: 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Everything fresh in the world of cool and contemporary jazz with just a dash of the retro. It's D. Acker. Straight like that. Welcome to Cool Jazz Weekly.

It is Cool Jazz Weekly. Nice cover there of the Phyllis Hyman song, You Know How to Love Me, done there by the Aston Gray Project. And Dee Acker, Straight Like That, kicking off our show. Hopefully, Straight Like That, you know how to find cool jazz each and every week here on Cool Jazz Weekly. Everything fresh in the world of cool and contemporary jazz, with just a dash of the retro as we roll along. It's Huge Groove with The Phoenix on Cool Jazz Weekly.

It is Cool Jazz Weekly. Nice tune there from Jazz Funk Soul. It's called Simpatico and Huge Groove with the Phoenix on Cool Jazz Weekly. Everything fresh in the world of cool and contemporary jazz with just a dash of the retro. This band has been kind of equated a little bit to like an Earth, Wind, and Fire type sound. They're a lot of fun. Selena Albright's band, New Frequency, spelled N-W-F-R-Q-N-C, if you're looking it up. This one's called Bag of Sugar on Cool Jazz Weekly.

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Eric Darius, Maputo Nights, and New Frequency with Bag of Sugar here on Cool Jazz Weekly. Everything fresh in the world of cool and contemporary jazz with just a dash of the retro. Halfway through the show, we either do a dash of the retro or an artist interview. Today, a dash of the retro. We're working on some interviews coming up in the coming weeks, so stay tuned for those here on Cool Jazz Weekly. Going to throw it back to 1978 for this one. It was the most played Australian song, or one of the most played Australian songs on U.S. radio. It was famous for its jazz-influenced pop sound. And here's an interesting little trivia or music fact that I heard a DJ say on a 70s station I sometimes listen to, and I just had a throw it out there as well here on Cool Jazz Weekly. What do John Lennon and Frank Sinatra have in common? Now, you put those two names back to back, and probably you don't think of a whole lot of, crossover between John Lennon and Frank Sinatra. Well, there's one thing. There's at least one. There might be other things, but there's definitely one thing. Frank Sinatra called this song the best 1970s song in the world. And John Lennon loved the song so much that he said he would listen to it on repeat. So what song is it? This one right here. Little River Band, Reminiscing. Love this song, and I love it so much because it's kind of written in the person of a person who's about 50 years old, which I'm just about, reminiscing back to, you know, the music on the radio when he was a young adult dating, and, in his time, that music would have been big band music. So that's the references to Porter and Glenn Miller. Wonderful song here. It's Little River Band, Reminiscing. It's our touch of the retro on Cool Jazz Weekly. Enjoy. Friday night.

It is Cool Jazz Weekly. Jill Butler, Halfway Up the Road, a nice, more of a straight-ahead jazz sound, but we mix it up here on Cool Jazz Weekly. If it's cool, if it's jazz or jazz-influenced, we play it here on the radio. Like that one right before the song that we heard there from Jill Butler, our Touch of the Retro from 1978, a classic jazz-influenced yacht rock pop standard. Little River Band reminiscing here on Cool Jazz Weekly. Everything fresh in the world of cool and contemporary jazz with just a dash of the retro. Speaking of a more straight ahead sound, keyboardist, composer, and producer Jason Miles honors a profound musical friendship with 100 Miles for Miles Davis, a vibrant, forward thinking tribute celebrating what would have been Miles Davis's 100th birthday. Happy 100th birthday to Miles Davis. Here is Jason Miles and Gene Moreau here on Cool Jazz.

0: It is Cool Jazz Weekly. That's a nice song there from the Steve Bells Project. So who is the Steve Bells Project? Well, we played that Little River Band earlier in the show with our Touch of the Retro, saying it was one of the most played Australian songs in the U.S. Well, Steve is from Melbourne, Australia, singer, songwriter, pianist. Channels a lifetime of soul, pop, and jazz-influenced storytelling into his new album called In This World, a richly melodic 2026 album. He was shaped by the sounds of Earth, Wind & Fire, Al Jarreau, George Benson, David Foster, and now he's back and making his own sound, including some folks in his team of musicians from around the globe. That was Steve Bell's project called Back to California featuring Tiara here on Cool Jazz Weekly. Very nice song. And right before that, it was Jason Miles with Jean Moreau here on Cool Jazz Weekly. Everything fresh in the world of cool and contemporary jazz. With just a dash of the retro, here's Masters of Jazz with Smokin' Home on Cool Jazz Weekly.
1: Let's get busy. It's time.

I really like that song there from Johnny Britt. It's called You Are Beautiful. And it's even more beautiful when you read what's behind that song. You Are Beautiful is a celebration of humanity and a reminder that every person has value, honoring mothers, fathers, grandparents, friends, mentors, partners, survivors, caregivers, and everyday heroes whose presence makes the world a better place. This is your invitation to recognize someone beautiful in your life. That's from his website. I really like that, and I really like that song. It had such a nice sound to it. Johnny Britt, You Are Beautiful. And Masters of Jazz right before that, Smokin' Home, on Cool Jazz Weekly, a Kutztown University radio production in beautiful Kutztown, Pennsylvania. Thank you so much for listening each and every week. Wrapping up today's show here on Cool Jazz Weekly with the new one from Sophia Bromberg, Not Anybody's Baby. I hope I am your favorite DJ each and every week here on Cool Jazz Weekly. We'll see you back here next time, right here on the radio.

0: 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Now, you may wonder, what's it all about, Alfie? And I say, my name's not Alfie. But seriously, KPTZ may be anchored in a small town like Port Townsend, but we've got a big sound that you want to keep around, and making a donation is the way to ensure that. 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

Some favorite facts about my favorite doo-wop hooligan, Bruno Mars. You probably already know he was the world's youngest Elvis impersonator at the tender age of 2 years old. Thank you very much. In addition to that, though, did you know that he wrote hits for other artists before he became famous with his own brand, including, of course, CeeLo Green's F.U., Travie McCoy's Billionaire, Kanan's Waving Flag, and Flo Rida's Right Round? It all makes sense, doesn't it? That's the latest and hottest off the press from Bruno, and I Just Might, a sneak peek of his latest album, The Romantic, on the mainstream. I'm your host, Brett Maybe, and always Kanakakwego, I'm thankful you're well, and I hope you can stick around for this entire musical ride. As we get ready to put on our listening ears, we're going to hear a double shot of Yahtzee before the hour is up. Also, Dolly Parton from her first and possibly last rock album. Also, Jesse Wells and Joan Baez, but right now, this is a song going out by request. In fact, it's from a band who David Bowie personally encouraged to reunite and get back together. Of course, I'm talking about LCD Sound System, and hold on, because I gotta check out of the studio for a minute, because somebody's calling me. I'll be back in just a few today on the mainstream.

From Electric Religious and their album The Taste, it's Setting Sun, bringing the first block to an end on the mainstream. We also heard The Weeknd's Dancing in the Flames, and again, going out by request, it was LCD Sound System's Somebody's Calling Me from their iconic This Is Happening album. I'm Brett Mabee, and if you're just now joining us, it's good to have you here. If you've been here the entire time, hey, thank you so much. And don't forget, I understand that we're all busy, so if for whatever good reason you can't stick around for the entirety of the hour, you can always check things out at mainstreamradio.net or nv1.org. 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So check out nv1.org for more information. Before this half is through, The Hallucination with a little help from Northern Cree. But as I was mentioning earlier, this is a double shot of Nikki Gallinan and his band Yahtzeen. In fact, we'll be hearing one from the Stand on My Shoulders release, but not before this single that was a collaboration with Choctaw artist Samantha Crane. Turn it up with their take on Kyle Field's Look at What the Light Did Now, today on the mainstream.

0: You're listening to The Mainstream with Brett Mabee. A shout out to some friends of the show, including those dialed into WGZS on 89.1 FM in and around Fond du Lac, Minnesota. We're at the halfway point, which means it's sadly going to be over before you know it. Always check your local listings for the many times and ways you can dial into The Mainstream with Brett Mabee. I do broadcast 7 days a week, 3 hours a day, so there are plenty of opportunities to get your groove on with your old buddy, old pal, Brett Mabee. Before the hour is up, Jesse Wells and Joan Baez. But right now, we're going to hear a track from Dolly Parton and her Rockstar album. Sadly, she had to skip her own 80th birthday celebration in January at the Grand Ole Opry due to ongoing health recovery issues. The good news is she is in good recovery, but she did have a kidney stone infection in late 2025. And let me tell you, I can relate to that, and I'm sure plenty of people can as well. I wouldn't wish that on anybody. So cheers to Dolly and making a great recovery, and I can't wait to see what 2026 has to bring us from that iconic singer-songwriter and philanthropist as well. Turn it up with the title track of Rockstar and don't go anywhere. 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

one.

headed for the bright lights to start all over again. Some say that you walked into mighty, mighty trouble, a big trouble with a stranger, or

A live take on Jesse Wells' No Kings, also, of course, featuring Joan Baez on that cover. I'm Brett Mabee. In that block, we also heard Cheyenne artist Gary Small and Patty Davis. And once again, it was Dolly Parton's Rockstar that helped us to kick off the half. Thanks for spending some of your time with me here today. I look forward to the next opportunity we can enjoy some music together. And as always, check your local listings for the many times and ways you can dial into the mainstream with Brett Mabee. I do broadcast a whole lot throughout the week, and you can find ways to enjoy this and a whole lot more at nativevoice1.org or on the Full Moon Radio itself, where you can listen to a great assortment of indigenous music of all genres 24/7. 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In the remainder of our time, we'll be hearing from Mohawk artist and entrepreneur Jace Martin. The first song of this final block, though, is from Thea May and her debut album brought to you by Tragedy. Enjoy Gone, as I'm now gone too. Be good to yourself and each other, and be good or be good at it. You're listening to The Mainstream.

Tanse, this is Raven Reed from Saskatchewan, Canada, and you're listening to Native Voice One, Native American Radio Network.

Canadian singer-songwriter Juliana Riolino from her sophomore album Echo in the Dust. That's Like a Rembrandt, the first track of this hour together on the mainstream. I'm your host, Brett Mabee, and right now, while I am excited to bring you this curated hour ahead, handpicked, you might even say, we'll be enjoying songs from Alex Sampson, Caitlin and Brent, and Brent Amaker in the rodeo. Also one from a man, Julian Taylor, the Tewa, and a whole lot more. It couldn't get much better other than Adrian Sutherland and Rodrigo Maza, and this one from Jack Johnson and Hermanos Guitares. Now, Jack Johnson's gearing up for a massive 43-day North American tour throughout 2026 in connection with his new documentary, Surfle Music. Enjoy Hold On to the Light, one of my favorites in the rotation, and I think one of yours as well. Turn it up and enjoy this track on the mainstream.

don't trust the light, 'cause everything it shines on has to say goodbye. When dawn comes back, I won't laugh at the sun.

OG Cree singer-songwriter Nick Sherman's Made Of. That's Breathe, the last track of that set today on the mainstream. We also heard Cree singer Adrian Sutherland and Rodrigo Maza with Don Politico. And again, it was Jack Johnson and Hermanos Gutierrez with Hold On to the Light during that first set. Thank you for tuning into your new favorite show. I'm excited because we have a lot more time together, but it's going to be over before you know it. So, as always, check those listings for the next time you can tune in on your favorite local airwaves. And if you're a professional singer-songwriter, I always want to hear from you. And that's not to say that if you don't write music, I don't want to hear from you. I love hearing from listeners, but this is an invitation for the singer-songwriters out there as well. You'll notice that it's quite intentionally an eclectic assortment of music here on the show, and that's why I want to hear from you. And there's a good chance that you just need a little help cutting through all the noise out there. 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One from the New Hawk Radio Community Project that's coming up before too long. Also, and looking further into the second half, one from Caitlin and Brent, Julian Taylor, and a whole lot more. In fact, I'll squeeze in some Vivi Brown as well. The first song of the second set of the first half comes to us from the Tewa, the talented Cherokee singer-songwriter David Adrian Nunez Brenes. Enjoy this 2025 single, It's Pickle Shots, here on your new favorite show. 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

0: Now, ladies and gentlemen, we bring to you the real originality of Calypso in Trinidad. We present to you the real war, the real Calypso. 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
1: Why not get up in?

It's Turnstiles with Joel Davis. Thanks for joining us. We started off the hour with Neville Marcano and a Calypso version of War. Then a tribute to Bob Dylan's Bringing It All Back Home. It was Farewell Angelina from William Fitzsimmons. Thanks for joining us. We have a lot of music still to come in this hour, including tracks from

Paisley, Lydia Mendoza, Nashville West, Doc Watson, and Andrew Bird. Let's continue with Lissy on Turnstiles.

Nice version of Neil Young's Out on the Weekend there from Blitz and Trapper, taken from Live Harvest. Doug Paisley before that, Drinking with a Friend off Mojo Presents, the new Thunder Review. Lissy started that set of music with Wedding Bells off Why You Runnin'. Still a lot of great music to get to. Let's dig into this one from Lydia Mendoza. Adios, muchachos. On Turnstiles.

From their album New Wild Everywhere, that's Great Lakes Swimmers and On the Water. Towns Van Zandt, Where I Lead Me, just before that. And Lydia Mendoza began the set with Adios Muchachos. Coming up in just a minute, it's Professor Longhair. Stick around for more Turnstiles.

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off their lovely record of Mad and Faithful Telling, that's Devotchka, and Along the Way. Nashville West, Ode to Billy, just before that, Lord Cobra, Y Los Pana Afros, and Man on the Moon, some mid-20th century calypso there for you. And New Orleans legend Professor Longhair started the set with Big Chief. This is Turnstiles. I'm Joel Davis. Every day we play music from everywhere because that's what you deserve. We hope you're enjoying the show. Up next, Someone Still Loves You, Boris Yeltsin. It's Turnstiles.

Andrew Bird winds down this hour of Turnstiles with Danse Caribe off Break It Yourself. Doc Watson just before that doing Windy and Warm. And Someone Still Loves You, Boris Yeltsin, began our last set this hour with What'll We Do off Tape Club. Your radio has been dialed to Turnstiles Adventurous Sounds for our public airwaves. If you want to know more about the show or dig through the playlist, visit RadioRethink.com and look for show number 41. This is Turnstiles from Radio Rethink. I'm Joel Davis. 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
5: Welcome to Turnstiles from Radio Rethink. I'm Joel Davis. We have a full hour of music lined up for you. In it, you'll hear from Ernest Ranglin, McCoy Tyner, Nikki Lane, Betty Chung, and Jurassic 5. All of that and much more. Let's begin with the Broke Down Engine Blues from Blind Willie McTell on Turnstiles.

Some hillbilly music from Jimmy Johnson, wrapping up this first set of music in this hour of Turnstiles with I've Lived a Lot in My Time. That's off a compilation called The World is a Monster. January 6th by The Gourds. Just before that, Bob Dylan and Romance in Durango from my favorite of his albums, Desire. And Blind Willie McTell got the hour started with The Broke Down Engine Blues. Well, we ain't breaking down. We're going to keep on rolling with Ernest Wranglin on Turnstiles.

Some beautiful piano there from McCoy Tyner doing Groove Waltz off Nights of Ballads and Blues. Nada Embao before that from Rodrigo Amarante, and Ernest Ranglin started the set with King Tubby Meets the Rockers. That comes from Below the Baseline. Stick around, coming up in just a minute, Sean Flynn and the Royal We as Turnstiles continues.

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Here's Sean Flynn and the Royal We on Turnstiles.

from a 45. That's the A-side, Chant of the Congo, Chantized, from Curtis Fuller, winding down that set of music here on Turnstiles. Nikki Lane, just before that, Right Time, Fox did Evil, and Sean Flynn and the Royal We got the set started with Patient Heart off PDX Pop Now 2010. It's Turnstiles. We know there are a lot of listening options out there, and we thank you for spending some of your valuable time with us. Here's Betty Chung, Bang Bang, on Turnstiles.

That's Action Satisfaction coming to you from Jurassic 5. Do What You Wanna, Mr. Scruff's Soul Party Mix just before that. And Betty Chung did Bang Bang, taken from a comp called Let's A Go Go. You've been listening to Turnstiles, where we try to bring you the music you didn't know you love. 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Look for show number 41. This is Turnstiles from Radio Rethink. I'm Joel Davis. Thanks for joining us.

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1: Welcome to Turnstiles from Radio Rethink. I'm Joel Davis with a full hour of music lined up just for you, in which you'll hear Roxanne Shanti, Tino Corp, Billy Martin and John Medeski, William Shatner, and Love. Let's begin with Charles Kinnard. This is Turnstiles.

That's a remix of Have a Nice Day from Roxanne Shanti. Jimmy Makin ahead of that with Jimmy's Guitar Raps with the Bass. And Charles Kinnard began the hour with the title track to Watuazui, Beautiful People. We've got a lot of beautiful music still to come in this hour. Up next, Politic Kills, remixed by Prince Fatty. It's Manu Chao on Turnstiles.

the gigantic bamboo trumpets of Haiti.

Billy Martin and John Medeski there doing Crustaceatron off Mago. Elegant dub from Tino Corp and Manu Chao, the Prince Fatty remix of Politic Kills, also in that set of music. Turnstiles continues in just 60 seconds with William Shatner. Stay tuned.

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Here's William Shatner, Together.

Color Climax, Pococo Solo from the Rough Guide to Latin Lounge in that last set of music. Also in there, Animal, the Mark Ronson extended remix by Mike Snow and William Shatner started it off with together off his excellent album, Has Been. It's Turnstiles, your wide-ranging exploration of sounds from all eras and genres. Thanks for joining us. Still some time in this hour. Let's keep going with A Deeper Shade of Soul from Ray Barretto.

0: die.
1: That's Everybody's Gotta Live from Love. Wrapping up this last hour of music on Turnstiles, I Can Love Again by Jamie Lydell just before that, and Ray Barretto started the set off with some Boogaloo and A Deeper Shade of Soul. You've been listening to Turnstiles, a deeply eclectic mixtape handmade each day just for you. 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It's Turnstiles from Radio Rethink. I'm Joel Davis. 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
2: Welcome to Turnstiles from Radio Rethink. I'm Joel Davis with an hour's worth of music that perhaps you didn't know you love. In it, you'll hear from Antonio Carlos, Jimmy Cliff, Wilco, Hilda Marie Kiersum, and Oddjob. Let's begin with Chico Cervantes and Cumbia Colombia on Turnstiles.

Wonderful World, Beautiful People from none other than Jimmy Cliff. Wrapping up that first set of music in this hour of Turnstiles, Antonio Carlos did Cimbarere and Chico Cervantes got it going with Cumbia Colombia from the original sound of Cumbia. A lot of music up ahead in this hour. Let's keep it going with Hysier, Don Walker, and Pujo. It's Turnstiles.

Charlie Parker and Star Eyes there from Bird's Best Bop. Yera Son, the Peanut Vendor, just before that. Yo La Tengo, Wilco, Harry Nilsson, and Hisier Don Walker, also in that set of music. Stick around. Coming up in just a minute, it'll be Hilda Marie Kearsom as Turnstiles continues.

It's Turnstiles, covering as many genres, artists, and eras as we can. It's due to the generosity of community and public radio supporters like you that we're able to bring you this eclectic mix on a daily basis. Big thanks to you. Here's Hilda. Oh.

That's Shigeto doing Olivia from No Better Time Than Now. Permission to Speak just before that from Echo Deck off his Singing in Tongues album. And Hilda Marie Kjertsum began the set with Save Up off a record titled A Killer for That Ache. This is Turnstiles. Every day we play music from everywhere because that's what you deserve. We hope you're enjoying the show. Let's keep going with Tiny Ruins.

your trust betrayed, but you found a place where you don't need to be afraid. 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

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Trust me with your body. 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
0: 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Don't you. Don't be so careful. Don't trust the word I say.

Ecstasy of Gold by Odd Job, taking us up to just about the end of this hour of music on Turnstiles. Windows featuring BJ the Chicago Kid came before that. That's by Donnie Trumpet and The Social Experiment. Eels in Our Cathedral and Tiny Ruins, Me at the Museum, You in the Winter Gardens began the set. You've been listening to Turnstiles, a wide-ranging soundtrack for your life. 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This is Turnstiles from Radio Rethink. I'm Joel Davis. Thanks for tuning in.

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1: All right, it's Undercurrents. I'm Greg McVicar. Welcome. So glad to be here. Got some great ones lined up from Travis, Najuan, the Black Keys. And let's kick it off with Austin's own Fastball.
2: Here we go.

The Hallucination, featuring Reverse and Chippewa Travelers there from their One More Saturday Night album, Remember, number 4. Najuan's new single, Land of Skoden. And it was Fantastic Negrito with A New Beginning. The latest from Black Keys, Wild Child, and we heard from Fastball, Little White Lies. It's Undercurrents. I'm Craig McVicker. Glad you tuned in. Got a new one here from Damien Jurado. The album is Reggae Film Star. Kind of a throwback idea to, what, Jimmy Cliff, I guess, The Harder They Come, that kind of thing. It's very chic at the time. And the name of the song, taped in front of a live studio audience. Damien Jurado on Undercurrents.

a reissue remaster of a hugely popular album from the Invisible Band, Travis, the name of the record. We heard Pipe Dreams. Travis, a big inspiration for Coldplay. It was Courtney Barnett with If I Don't Hear From You Tonight, Mark Knopfler, Border Reaver, and Damien Jurado, taped in front of a live studio audience. Hey, it's Undercurrents. Steve Earle coming up in just a minute.

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Thank you all for your ongoing support. Coming up, Carolyn Polachek, Big Head Todd and the Monsters. And right now, from his new tribute to the late Jerry Jeff Walker, this is Steve Earle with Mr. Bojangles.

I love the big, open, spacious, punchy arrangement of that song. Crazy Mary, Big Head Todd and the Monsters, going back to their Beautiful World album. Laura Love from her new one, Uppity. We heard Two of Us. Of course, that's a Beatles song. And it was Steve Earle from his new album, Jerry Jeff, a tribute to Jerry Jeff Walker. Mr. Bojangles. Hey, it's Undercurrents. If you just joined us, welcome. Just grazing on a poo-poo platter of sound here with Chrissy Hine coming up. And right now, this is from Simca with a song called Cacaween.

Chrissy Hynde and the Val Bonwoe Ensemble, Caroline No. Yeah, very kind of experimental. Nice. Caroline Polachek with The Gate from her Pang album. And it was Tsimkha with Kakaween, the Sweet Anomaly remix. Hey, thanks for joining us, and we thank the Corporation for Public Broadcasting, the Friends of Undercurrents, and everyone. 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
1: All right, it's Undercurrents. I'm Greg McVicker. At your service, picking out the music so you don't have to. Doing it with your mind in mind. Yeah, new music from Horse Girl on the way. Just graduating from high school and sounding really good. Samba Sonics, Sonny Terry, Brian Eno, Beck, Sudan Archives. Yeah, if you don't know all these names already, it's time to freshen up your playlist. And let's get started with Robbie Robertson from Cinematic. This is Praying for Rain.

Ooh, Brian Eno, and then So Clear, going back over a decade to Another Day on Earth. New from Bartiz Strange, we heard Heavy Heart, and it was Robbie Robertson from Cinematic, Praying for Rain. Greg here at Undercurrents, new music now from the album Flicted. This is Bruce Hornsby with Days Ahead, featuring Danielle Hyam.

packing up and getting ready to go. That's Taj Mahal and Ry Cooder together on their new album, Get On Board. It's a tribute to Sonny Terry and Brownie McGee. And just to put it in context, we played some Sonny Terry just before that, Harmonica Hop. Steve Earle from his new collection, Jerry Jeff. That's a tribute to the memory of Jerry Jeff Walker and his music, Mr. Bojangles. And it was Bruce Hornsby from his new album, Flicted, Days Ahead, featuring Danielle Higham. Stay with us, Samba Sonics coming up in just a minute.

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Puppy sonic, coffee sonic, and in this case, samba sonics, right now with Babalina on Undercurrents.

Three young women from Chicago recorded at Steve Albini's Electrical Audio in Chicago. Their debut album, they call themselves Horse Girl, homage to Birdnoculars, the name of the song. It's their debut album, Three Best Friends. Isn't that the best way for a band to start? Yeah. Penelope Lowenstein on guitar and vocals is just graduating from high school, class of 22. So congratulations on the diploma and the album, Horse Girl, Versions of Modern Performance, the name of the record. David Byrne from his American Utopia on Broadway. Every day is a miracle. And it was Samba Sonics with Babulina. Hey, it's Undercurrents. I'm Greg McVicker. Happy to be here with you. Thank you for tuning in. If you just joined us, welcome. There's not a lot of Inuit recording artists, but here's one right now. This is Florent Volant with Mayam Mekan on Undercurrents.

Some fine picking there from Julian Lage and Chris Eldridge from their album Mount Royal. A thing called Goldacre. Sudan Archives on Undercurrents, Homemaker, that's her latest. And Beck with Blackbird Chain from his Grammy Award-winning album Morning Phase. And we heard Florent Laurent with Maya Mekan from a collection on Putumayo. Inuit artist from Northern Canada. Hey, be sure to tell your friends about us and spread the word about all this music. 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

0: 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Here are today's events. There will be baby time this morning at the Jefferson County Library in Port Hadlock from 10:30 until 11 with an optional playtime to follow. Go to jclibrary.info to find out more. The Jefferson County Budget Committee meets this morning from 8:30 until 10 in the County Courthouse at 1820 Jefferson Street. This is a hybrid meeting with both in-person and online attendance options. Go to co.jefferson.wa.us for more information. There are four food banks open today in Jefferson County. The Brennan Food Bank is in the Booster Club building at 151 Corey Street and is open from 10 until 1. The Quilcene Food Bank is in the Quilcene Community Center on Highway 101. It's open from 11 until 2. The Tri-Area Food Bank is located across the street from the Bob Bates Little League Fields in Chimicum. It's open from 10 a.m. until 2 p.m. The Port Townsend Food Bank, located at the Mountain View Commons in Port Townsend, is open from 10 a.m. until 3 p.m. The Port Townsend Food Bank is also open on Saturdays for seniors from 11:30 to 2 p.m. and for 64 and under from 3 until 5 p.m. Donations are accepted and greatly appreciated by each food bank. Now for tonight's entertainment. Eric Cossero will bring his acoustic folk, blues, and old-time music to Taps at the Guardhouse at Fort Worden today from 4 to 6 p.m. The Rose Theater is showing The Devil Wears Prada 2 and Sheep Detectives. Tonight in the Starlight Room, they'll be showing the new film Exit 8 and the classic French film The Stranger. On Thursday, they will add the Humphrey Bogart classic The Big Sleep. This weekend, the Starlight Room will be opening the new film I Love Boosters. The Rose Theater will be open Wednesdays through Sundays, and Wednesdays are 2-for-1 ticket days at the Rose. 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There will be taproom trivia at the Keg and I in Chimicum from 6:30 until 8 p.m. There's also barroom bingo tonight to support local charities at the Hilltop Tavern in Port Townsend from 7 until 10 p.m. And coming up tomorrow, Atlas Wild will play at Vintage by Port Townsend Vineyards from 4 to 6 p.m. And coming up later this week, the Wild Rose Chorale presents its spring concert, Can You Feel the Love, at 7 p.m. Friday, May 22nd, and 3 p.m. Sunday, May 24th. Both are at Grace Lutheran Church, 1120 Walker Street in Port Townsend. The a cappella ensemble of men's and women's voices has been entertaining local audiences since 1992. The current program includes plenty of nostalgic songs and some brand new ones, too. For more information, visit wildrosechorale.org. The second annual Port Ludlow Community Yard Sale will be held on Saturday, May 23rd at the Port Ludlow Yacht Club parking lot. 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Also on Friday night, there will be swing dancing with the Jonathan Doyle Trio at Finn River, and Combo Choro will be playing at Vintage by Port Townsend Vineyards. On Saturday, Peyton Redwood brings her R&B vocals to Finn River, and Holy Carp will play live at the Uptown Pub. Also on Saturday, the Gene Lenke Trio will be at Taps. On Sunday, the Rising Suns will bring their mellow folk vibes to Finn River, and you can finish out the weekend with the Mississippi Hot Dogs at the Uptown Pub. For more information, tickets, and showtimes, go to mycityscene.com. 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
2: 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I am your host for Current Mood here. My name is DJ Lily. Thank you for hanging out with me. I am going to start things with an upbeat song. I usually don't dip into the 80s very often on this show. You know, if you've heard the show before, you know I like my groovy 60s and 70s and some contemporary sort of soul. But you know what? This show is called Current Mood, so I was in the mood for some 80s vibes. I do hope you enjoy.

Hello and welcome back to Current Mood. I am your host, DJ Lily, this morning. We just heard the wonderful Sister Sledge, Lost in Music, from their famous album, We Are Family. Before that, we got a taste of Genesis, Invisible Touch. We're going to move along here

Ah, gotta love that Kate Bush there, running up that hill. Hello, you've tuned in to KPTZ 91.9 FM Port Townsend. This is Current Mood. Thank you for joining me. Before Kate Bush, we also heard from the wonderful Thai drummer who goes by the stage name of Saline. I love her. That song was Ramana. And before her, we had Green Tea Pang, a UK-British woman singer. That song was What You Mean. That was a new release. And we also had Jared Grant, Are You Into It? Alrighty. We can move on to some more wonderful music. I put in some 80s things here, but for now we're going to stay in the present. I have a song that features the harp. It's an interesting mix. If you've listened to this show before, you know that I love the harp. So if I had any excuse to add the harp into this playlist, I am always down for it. I hope you are too. Enjoy. It is called Maman, and it features Rachel Kichlou, the harpist.

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I am your host, DJ Lily. We just heard the unusual voice of Blossom Deary singing Something Happens to Me. Before her was Ezra Collective, Shaking Body. We also heard from The Pretenders, Brass in Pocket, and Jalen Negonda, Just As Long As We're Together. And we kicked things off with Rachel Kichlew, the harpist, sort of leading an ensemble with SFJ, as well as Sholto and David Bardon. That song was called Maman. All right, we're going to get back into some wonderful music here. We have something on the mellower side, also by way of France. Hope you enjoy.

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Thank you for joining me. I'm your host, DJ Lily. We just heard from Visti's Vinyl Collective. That song was called Atlantic Flower. Before that was Pol, P-O-L. And I did misspeak earlier. I said that it was by way of France. They are actually a Canadian musician. And that song was called Tableau de Créy. Before that, we heard the wonderful, interesting voice of Blossom Dearie, Something Happens to Me. All right, we're going to get back into some lovely music here. I have something that's a little bit different. It's by Parisi, and it's called Feel It For You.

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It was very frowned upon, and having criticized Somalia's then-ruling military government, she was banned from singing for 2 years and made her living driving a taxi. And during the Civil War, she left her homeland, moved to Djibouti, and eventually moved out to the to Europe. And she was sort of picked up by Peter Gabriel's real world label and produced an album on there. And I grew up with it and have absolutely loved it. So I've been looking for a chance to sneak Miriam Mursal in there, and we've finally done it today. We also heard from Parisi, Feel It For You. So we're going to get back into some wonderful music here. We've kind of gone all over the world. It's been a very eclectic mix, of course. Thank you for hanging out with me. And we're going to hear something a little bit mellower. Gonna go out on a mellower tune. This is by Balthus. It's called Year of the Snake. Hope you enjoy.

Hello and welcome back to Current Mood here on KPTZ 91.9 FM, Port Townsend, Washington. I'm your host, DJ Lily, this morning. Thank you so much for hanging out with me. We just heard The Style Council, You're the Best Thing. That one goes out to Lila. That was a special request. Hope you enjoyed, Lila. We also heard from Balthus, Year of the Snake, and we're continuing to sort of wind things down here. So I'm going to play something by the Scottish band Churches. It's called Make Them Gold. They're usually a pretty upbeat sort of a group, but in this particular song, it feels like a good ending song. Thanks again for hanging out with me, and I hope you have an absolutely lovely morning.

A KPTZ reminder that working smoke alarms significantly improve the chances of surviving a fire. The National Fire Protection Association finds the likelihood of surviving a home fire doubles in a home with working smoke alarms. According to state laws, landlords are responsible for installing at least one functioning smoke alarm, and tenants are required to maintain and change batteries in the smoke alarm.

Thank you, Lily, for setting a great start to the day on Current Mood every Wednesday morning, 8 to 9:30. You're listening to KPTZ Port Townsend. I'm Larry Stein. My show is Bring Your Records, and I've brought a pile of them today. Today's sort of a retro show. I'm hardly playing anything digital, which unfortunately a lot of times the only way we can get certain product, as we call it in the music business, the only ways we can get product from record producers and artists is digital. And today is all CD and maybe a couple digital cuts, but mostly CDs and LPs, real old school. So you'll hear me juggling some stuff here today. Today is one of my shows that I often call blues, jazz, blues, basically treading the territory between the connection between blues and jazz in world music, American music and world music. We just got an advance. Speaking of digital, I mean, these are digital cuts, actually, that I'm playing for you right now. But there is a new release from the wonderful record label that I really love. They are they're so friendly to our kind of radio, basically, to community and public radio. I'm talking about Smithsonian Folkways Records in D.C. And, of course, as we all know, the Smithsonian Institution is under attack by forces in this government. And I have to say I support Smithsonian Institute and Smithsonian Folkways Records. They are keepers of American history, really. This is an album that's coming out. They're re-releasing an album that was first released in 2003, and they're releasing it on, I think in 2003 it was probably released on CD format. They are now releasing it in the middle of next month on LP from Smithsonian Folkways Records. It's called Classic Blues from Smithsonian Folkways Records, and it is truly the classic blues from with mostly a lot of artists who are no longer with us. And they really did a powerful job of putting together a great selection of American blues music. We're going to hear two cuts from this album. We're going to open with an artist named Champion Jack Dupree, and the piece is called Clog Dance.

Champion Jack Dupree from this album that's coming out on Smithsonian Folkways. Classic blues from Smithsonian Folkways Records coming out next month on LP for you LP connoisseurs. I'm going to play another artist from this collection, and it's an artist that I think is sadly kind of forgotten nowadays. We rarely hear this guy, and he was a real sweet and powerful voice in the blues. His name is Josh White. I blanked for a second on it. Josh White, and he was very, very active in the 50s and 60s and during the explosion of interest in American blues music. And this is a familiar song that he's did a very understated, very deliberate and slow version of this song that you'll recognize. Josh White.

That's a very, very familiar blues song covered by many, many people. And well, actually, if things go well, we will have another version of this classic song, Careless Love, later in the program from a very much more contemporary artist. I'm going to go now. I said this show would be about blues and jazz, and this is a great jump here between old blues and contemporary jazz, basically contemporary jazz paying due attention to the blues and the history of the blues. And this is an artist who's at Centrum often, and he is going to be here with a quintet, I think, or a quartet this year at the Jazz Festival, which is starts at the end of July. His name is Wycliffe Gordon. If you've been to the Jazz Festival over the years, you know Wycliffe Gordon is an amazing trombone player who sometimes, if you're lucky, channels Louis Armstrong in an uncanny way. But this is a four-disc set that I was lucky to get this at one of the Jazz Festivals, probably around 2017 or 18. It's a four disc set, including four releases he made under different release protocol. But this is a box set, and this was from a project he did called Blues, Blues, Blues. But think of how you could spell blues several different ways, three in a row. Blues, Blues, Blues, and this is a little peek into the inner workings of a jazz trombone player. This piece is called Warming Up.

Well, that's a little peek into the warming up of a jazz and blues trombone player, Wycliffe Gordon, from this same record that's called Blues, Blues, Blues, all spelled different ways. Let's jump to the end of this CD, and we just heard a little bit about warming up at the beginning of a show. This cut is called Quittin' Time, Wycliffe Gordon and his combo.

0: Yes, indeed, Carl.
1: Mm-hmm, that's what I'm talking about, Free.
0: Yes, indeed, bro. You dealing with a lot of something.
1: Yeah, you dealing with something yourself.
2: Why Cliff Gordon and one of his combos from a album that came out a number of years ago called Blues, Blues, Blues. I think of three different weird ways you could spell the word blues. I'm gonna jump to a more contemporary, actually, just recently released album from an artist who shares his music with us whenever it comes out, and we appreciate that. And often he gets played in our different blues-themed shows. His name is Reverend Freak Child, real attractive, engaging name, Reverend Freak Child. I read a little bit about Reverend Freak Child. He was born in Hawaii, and we're going to take a little detour to Hawaii in a little while, so it's a fitting that we're playing Reverend Freak Child. It was started in Hawaii. He went to school in Boston for music and became a blues man, really. And this is his latest album called A Blues Man of Sorts by Reverend Freak Child.

Reverend Freak Child. Originally from Hawaii, he went to school in Boston and is a blues man of sorts. That's the name of his newest release from last year, A Blues Man of Sorts, Reverend Freak Child. He's really a good artist. Larry Stein here with Bring Your Records, and today is about blues and jazz and the crossovers thereof, and crossovers even into slightly other styles of music. Going to jazz, there's an artist whose output of music I absolutely love. He's an arranger, a band leader, and he's, I believe, based in the Pacific Northwest. He performs a lot in Seattle, and I think he's been here once. Unfortunately, I missed him. A band leader. His name is Casey McGill. Casey McGill. This is from an album called Love Letters, and the subtitle of it is Original Music, 1973 to 2020. It's two CDs of wonderful big band jazz created by and led by Casey McGill.

0: Wow, one of my favorite band leaders, contemporary band leaders, arrangers, writer of music. He really knows that world of moderate-sized band jazz. I hope we'll get him through Port Townsend at some point at Centrum. I'm going to ask about him if anybody knows him or works with him. Really, really enjoy his music. Casey McGill, M-A-C-G-I-L-L. This album was called Love Letters. It's another double set. I seem to have picked a bunch of CDs that have multiple records or multiple CDs in the package. We'll be right back with slightly different music, but still in the world of folk, blues, and jazz.
1: 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Working with both the U.S. Forest Service and the Port Townsend Paper Mill, the city has maintained the pipeline and cared for the Quilcene River watershed for over 90 years. Approximately 1 million gallons of clean, ultra-filtered water is delivered every day to taps all over our community. You can find the report at City Hall and on the city's website at cityofpt.us. KPTZ is not exactly excited, but pleased maybe? How about just Small Town Big Sound? It's our fundraiser running May 24th through 30th. Yes, it's that time again, but don't let it get you down. We'll have some great programming on air and volunteers who are downright tickled to impress on you the importance of supporting KPTZ. Tune in or stream Small Town Big Sound May 24th through 30th on KPTZ.
0: Fun drive time next, starting Sunday, I believe, for a week. One of our week-long fundraisers, which allows us to stay on the air, basically, by raising money from you, our listeners and friends and supporters. 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So, and I'm sure we don't. So, we look forward to your contributions and your input during our fund drive starting this Sunday for a week. I'm going to go to an artist. I have to thank Tim Quackenbush, one of our longtime DJs, for turning me on to this artist. She's often a backing guitarist with notable acts. She's a guitarist with Lori Lewis, I know, sometimes, and other people. Her name is Nina Gerber. Really beautiful touch on the guitar. This is a moody, kind of bluesy piece that she did from an album called Not Before Noon.

Beautiful, beautiful guitar piece by Nina Gerber, often a side member of a band for a lot of folk and blues singers, and she has a few albums of her own solo. This one is called Not Before Noon. That's a familiar phrase for a musician who's used to playing in clubs. KPDZ Port Townsend, I'm Larry Stein. I'm playing crossover stuff between blues, jazz, and somewhat folk. And this piece by Nina Gerber kicked off thoughts of an artist who I just got to know at the ukulele festival that happened here a few weeks ago. There was a wonderful concert of the teaching artists, and one of them was Stephen Espanola. Stephen Espanola is Hawaiian, and his music is very much Hawaiian, but he lives in San Francisco now. And he was here teaching and playing with other artists in the ukulele festival. And for all of them, they said, you can say ukulele or ukulele.

Wow, that's a beautiful song called Kona Moon from Steven Espanola from an album back from 2013 called Ho'oma'au Popo. I've got to thank Ruby Fitch for nabbing this CD for me. Ruby is working at Centrum, and she's often at the store, that little pop-up store that happens around concerts where artists are selling their product, their music, their T-shirts, their hats, whatever the artists have to sell for your memories of seeing them here at Fort Worden. And Steven Espanola was here for the Uke Festival. I hope he comes back again for some festival or another. I'm sort of on a Centrum jag here because we're approaching the Centrum Music Festivals. We've got Voice Works at the end of June, and followed by a big blowout, a celebration of the 50th year of Fiddle Tunes. And it's going to be a festival style with lots of stages and lots of events happening. So keep an ear out for that. We'll probably be talking about it here on KPTC. And that's

always happens. Fiddles on the 4th, the 4th of July, which of course is the 250th birthday of the U.S., and it is the 50th birthday of Fiddle Tunes here at Centrum. So this is an artist who I met. I'm not sure exactly where, which festival she was in, either Blues or Voice Works. She's a unique artist who has a sort of niche that she's created for herself of doing very, very much old-style blues, women's blues songs. And her name is Meredith Axelrod, and she sort of almost takes on that persona of an older. She's a young woman, but she takes on the manners of the older blues people and the blues kind of music that she sings when you see her in person. Meredith Axelrod, and then we'll have another cut with Meredith Axelrod and another artist who you very well may know about. Meredith Axelrod.

Sorry about that. Meredith Axelrod from an album called Ever Melodious. And it has a real old-time, old-fashioned-looking picture of her with a, looks like a banjo or a ukulele with her. It's called Ever Melodious, Meredith Axelrod. She has been here at Centrum Festivals. She may very well be here again. And I want to shift over to a project that she did with a very noted and very familiar for many people artist from the folk craze, especially the jug band craze. You may have followed Jim Kweskin's jug band back in the 60s and 70s. I know I did. In my junior year of college at UCLA, I spent a whole lot of time as a part of a jug band. I was the stand-up bass player, the washtub bass player. And it was quite a bit of fun. And we played this song and we followed Jim Kweskin. And this is an album that Jim Kweskin did a few years ago with Meredith Axelrod. Let me just pull it up here, right? So this was a standard of the Jim Kweskin jug band repertoire, and this is a project that he did with Meredith Axelrod, just a duo album with Jim Kweskin and Meredith Axelrod.

0: There are things you get from women when you see them going swimming, and you haven't got a bathing suit yourself. And that booze you get much quicker when you're drinking lots of liquor and somebody golden takes it off the shelf. And that booze you get when everything's in hot, or when your girlfriend doesn't answer when you're not. And that booze you get from getting in the tides of cap and fretting every time you hear the bumper jumper clock. And that booze you get from trying to keep your Uncle Bill from dying, and he afterwards forgets you in his will. And that booze you get from kisses when you're walking with your missus and another baby shouts,
1: "Hi, Bill."
0: But

0: Thank you, folks.
1: Jim Queskin and Meredith Axelrod. Jim Queskin, I'm not sure if he's ever been here to Centrum, but Meredith Axelrod sure has. And I hope to see her at some time in the future back here. She's really great at old-time jazz. You're listening. Whoops. How did that happen?

All right, sorry for that glitch. We just came out of Jim Kweskin, Blues My Naughty Sweetie, gave to me with Meredith Axelrod. I mentioned earlier when we heard the song, the classic blues song, Careless Love, sung by Josh White, I said I'd be bringing back another version of that song by, this is very, by a woman who is very much at the top of her game in terms of blues and jazz, and she sometimes sounds so much like Billie Holiday. It's kind of haunting to hear that. But this is from an album she did. Oh, I'm not sure how many years ago, but it's an album called Love, and she does a lot of old classic songs. Her name is Madeline Peyrou. You, I'm sure, have heard of her if you listen to my show, because I play her quite a bit. She's quite amazing. Here's her version of Careless Love.

Wow, she is some singer. Madeline Peru from an album from a few years back called L-O-V-E. Of course, Careless Love. We could do a whole show of people's versions of Careless Love. Amazing. Amazing song, adaptable to many, many artists. Well, I mentioned that Madeline Peru often reminds people of Billie Holiday. So I figure since we're talking about blues and jazz and hearing a lot of women singers, I want to give honor to the queen of blues and jazz singing, Billie Holiday. From a Japanese special Japanese release of one of her older albums, I think someone bought it for me at Record Store Day 1 year, and it's a beautiful album. A couple songs from Billie Holiday.

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It seems I met you when my love went away. 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

two cuts from Billie Holiday from an album called Lady Sings the Blues, and it was a special Japanese pressing of a reissue of a Verve album called Lady Sings the Blues. We heard two songs. We heard Love Me or Leave Me, and before that, Good Morning Heartache, one of her standards that people remember her for. Thank you for being with us here, sharing a little bit about the blues and jazz and wonderful singers and all kinds of musicians who approach connections to the blues and jazz. I'm going to go to, let's see here. Right, I've got another LP. This was on an LP. I've got another LP that I'm so glad that I was able to score sometime a long time ago, and I've carried it with me. This is a male jazz singer that I've just loved forever. He passed away in 2016, but unfortunately, it's been a long, long time since I saw him way back when he was a younger performer. His name is Moes Allison, and he has such a characteristic, wonderful jazz style. You'll recognize his voice and his style. From this album that's called Middle Class White Boy, which is a great title of it for a great song. It's about a middle class white boy trying to play the blues. But we'll hear two cuts from that album.

0: The great Mose Allison off of an album called Middle Class White Boy, which is a song I've played before too. Mose Allison, one of my favorites. Before him, of course, Billie Holiday, one of everybody's favorites. And before her, Madeline Peyrou, a current favorite of mine. Wonderful people who transit the territory between blues and jazz and all other kinds of music, actually. But we've been focusing on blues and jazz-related things today here. Thank you for being with me. Next week is our fund drive. We offer to give you KPDZ Plus during our fund drive. 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So it's next week from Sunday through the following Saturday here on KPDZ, a time for you to support your favorite local radio station. I'm going to go to another artist who's been in the world of blues and rock and roll and jazz, and he's just been everywhere. He was a very prolific producer as well as an artist himself, as a solo artist and as a band leader and as a partner of many artists who did projects with him. That is the ever memorable and great Alan Toussaint, another artist who I'm sad that I never actually got to see in person. He did do some gigs here in Seattle in the last 10 years. He died a few years ago. He was quite a force in music, and here he gets to introduce one of his songs, and if we're lucky, we'll hear a little bit of that song that he wrote for somebody else, but in this case, we're going to hear him sing it, Alan Toussaint, and then possibly be able to go to the artist who he wrote it for. So you'll hear the story from Alan Toussaint here.
1: Having written for so many folk and still do, I've had the pleasure of cross-pollination, like wonderful guy from Scotland, England, with that hard accent, sandy hair, and with the soul of Otis Redding and the likes. And I mean, not an imitator. This little dude was just so soulful, and he inspired many songs. And I'm glad that he came through my life and let me share the part of his. And this is one of the songs I wrote for him.

0: Frankie Miller.
1: Alan Toussaint introducing his song Brickyard Blues. And in his introduction to the song, he talked about a British artist he worked with and who he wrote this song for. And when he was talking about this British, he actually a Scottish artist, I was thinking, is he talking about Joe Cocker or couldn't be Van Morrison? I wondered, who the heck is it? And here at the end of this cut, he said, Frankie Miller. Frankie Miller is not a familiar name nowadays, but here's his version of the song that Alan Toussaint gave to him in the 70s, I guess. Frankie Miller.

0: Frankie Miller, Scottish pop artist, who Alan Toussaint gave his song Brickyard Blues, and Frankie Miller's producers and record company changed the name to Play Something Sweet, which is one of the lines in the song. Thank you for being with me here. 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

0: York, this is Democracy Now.
1: Will individuals who assaulted Capitol Hill police officers be eligible for this fund?
2: Well, as it makes plain, anybody is...
1: Just let me know if they're eligible for the fund.
2: As was made plain yesterday, anybody in this country is eligible to apply if they believe they're a victim of weaponization.
1: Mr. Attorney General, let me ask you this. Are there going to be rules?
0: Outrage is growing over the Justice Department's move to create a nearly $1.8 billion fund that could be used to pay January 6 rioters and other people targeted by the Biden administration. In addition, the Justice Department has issued an extraordinary memo saying the IRS is, quote, forever barred, unquote, from investigating past tax returns of President Trump, his family, company, and related companies. The two moves come after President Trump dropped an unprecedented $10 billion lawsuit against his own IRS. We'll speak with the twice Pulitzer Prize-winning investigative reporter David K. Johnston, author of The Big Cheat, How Donald Trump Fleeced America and Enriched Himself and His Family. Then the Trump administration continues to ramp up pressure against Cuba.
3: A place called Cuba, which we will be taking over almost immediately. Now, Cuba's got problems. We'll finish one first. I like to finish a job.
0: The Justice Department's reportedly preparing to indict former Cuban President Raul Castro today. We'll go to Cuba for a report, then speak with Peter Kornbluh at the National Security Archive. And finally, Amnesty International finds executions around the world have surged to a 44-year high. In Iran, over 2,100 people were executed last year. We'll speak with Amnesty's Iran researcher. All that and more coming up. Welcome to Democracy Now!, democracynow.org, The War and Peace Report. I'm Amy Goodman. Iran's threatening that the war will spread beyond the Middle East if the U.S. attacks again. This comes after President Trump admitted he was, quote, an hour away, unquote, from resuming strikes on Iran before he was convinced to postpone the attack. It comes as Trump says Iran has 2 or 3 days to reach a deal to end the war or face renewed attacks. Meanwhile, the U.S. Senate voted Tuesday to advance a resolution to force Trump to end the war in Iran for the first time. Four Republicans, Senators Susan Collins of Maine, Lisa Murkowski of Alaska, Rand Paul of Kentucky, and Bill Cassidy of Louisiana, joined most Democrats in favor of advancing the resolution. Senator John Fetterman of Pennsylvania was the only Democrat to oppose the bill. Three Republicans, Senators John Cornyn of Texas, Tommy Tuberville of Alabama, and Tom Tillis of North Carolina, didn't vote. The bill would still need to pass the GOP-controlled House and would face a veto by President Trump. This comes as the New York Times is reporting the U.S. and Israel had intended to install Iran's former hardline president, Mahmoud Ahmadinejad, as Iran's leader in the early days of the war. An Israeli strike on Ahmadinejad's home in Tehran was reportedly designed to free him from house arrest, but injured him instead. According to the Times, Ahmadinejad has not been seen publicly since the strike. His current whereabouts are unknown. Lebanon's health ministry says at least 22 people have been killed in Israeli attacks in the past 24 hours, despite a 45-day ceasefire extension. Since March 2nd, over 3,000 Lebanese have been killed in Israeli strikes, and more than a million people, one-fifth of Lebanon's population, has been displaced. Israeli forces have intercepted the last remaining boats with a humanitarian aid flotilla attempting to breach the blockade on Gaza. Video from the flotilla's live stream showed Israeli soldiers opening fire on at least two of the vessels. Live stream footage also shows the activists putting on life jackets and raising their hands as Israeli soldiers approach to raid the boats. Over 400 activists aboard 50 vessels from the Global Samud flotilla have been abducted, among them Margaret Connolly, the sister of Irish President Catherine Connolly, as well as several U.S. citizens. The Global Samud Flotilla said earlier today nearly 90 of the activists have reportedly started a hunger strike to protest their illegal abduction and in solidarity with the thousands of Palestinians held in Israeli prisons. The latest raid came just weeks after Israel attacked a previous humanitarian aid flotilla en route to Gaza. This is Saif Abu Keshek, who was detained in an Israeli prison for 10 days and released early this month. He was among 175 international activists forced off their aid ships on international waters at gunpoint in late April.
4: It's another crime that Israel continued to committing in the international water by intercepting those civilian boats that are protected by the international law and the ICJ orders to deliver humanitarian aid into Gaza. They are being intercepted and attacked by Israeli soldiers and Israeli Navy.
0: The Trump administration's imposed sanctions now on Saif Abu Keshek and at least three other activists over their involvement with the Gaza humanitarian aid flotillas and what activists condemn as an escalating crackdown to silence them. Israel's far-right finance minister, Bezalel Smotrich, said Tuesday the International Criminal Court is seeking an arrest warrant against him. In his remarks from Jerusalem Tuesday, Smotrich, without evidence, blamed the Palestinian Authority for the alleged arrest warrant, saying it had, quote, started a war and it will get a war, unquote. Smotrich also ordered the forced evacuation of Palestinian residents in the village of Khan al-Ahmar. Smotrich has spearheaded the violent expansion of illegal settlements across the occupied West Bank. The International Criminal Court has not disclosed any details regarding a potential arrest warrant for him. In California, authorities confirmed the identities of two other victims killed in a shooting at the Islamic Center of San Diego Monday. 78-year-old Mansour Kaziah was a longtime employee of the mosque who'd called the police before he was killed. 57-year-old Nader Awad lived across the street from the Islamic Center. When he heard the gunfire, he ran towards the building. This comes after friends and family identified Amin Abdullah as the security guard who was killed while trying to prevent the attackers from entering the mosque. Meanwhile, the FBI says the two teenage attackers who opened fire on the San Diego mosque had met online and left writings expressing hate. According to writings obtained by the Associated Press, the suspected attackers expressed hateful rhetoric toward Jewish people, Muslims and Islam, as well as the LGBTQ plus community, black people and women. The attackers also reportedly expressed beliefs about white people being eliminated. This is Imam Taha Hussein of the Islamic Center of San Diego.
5: We have never expected this, even though we tried throughout the years everything we could do, applying for Homeland Security grants. We have a fence, security armed guards, security cameras covering every single spot inside and outside the Islamic Center. What could we do more than this?
0: The Justice Department quietly slipped a provision into an agreement creating a $1.7 billion fund to compensate President Trump's allies. The addendum, signed by Acting Attorney General Todd Blanche, says the IRS is, quote, forever barred from investigating the tax returns of Trump, his family company, and related companies. The announcement came as part of a settlement agreement between President Trump and his own administration after Trump, his sons, and their family business sued the IRS for $10 billion over the leak of Trump's tax returns by an IRS employee. This comes as CNN is reporting that Todd Blanche, who previously served as President Trump's personal lawyer, was told last year to recuse himself from Justice Department matters involving Trump, citing ethics concerns. On Tuesday, Democratic Senator Chris Van Hollen grilled Blanche about the DOJ's $1.7 billion fund to make payments to Trump supporters who say they were wrongly investigated or prosecuted by previous administrations.
1: Will individuals who assaulted Capitol Hill police officers be eligible for this fund?
2: Well, as it makes plain, anybody is...
1: Just let me know if they're eligible for the fund.
2: As was made plain yesterday, anybody in this country is eligible to apply if they believe they're a victim of weaponization.
1: Mr. Attorney General, let me ask you this. Are there going to be rules that say that if you've assaulted a Capitol Hill police officer or committed a violent crime, you will not be eligible? Why not make that a rule?
2: I expect that, because I'm not one of the commissioners setting up the rules,
1: You're appointing four of the five members, aren't you, Mr. Attorney General?
2: Pardon me?
1: You're appointing four of the five members.
0: Blanche corrected him and said he's appointing all of the members. On Capitol Hill, Democratic senators grilled Transportation Secretary Sean Duffy about his reality television road trip project called The Great American Road Trip, featuring Duffy, who was previously a reality TV star, and his wife, Rachel Campos Duffy, and their nine children driving through 10 states. Democratic senators questioned Duffy about whether transportation companies can expect special treatment from the Trump administration after donating to the nonprofit that funded the trip. This is Democratic Senator Patty Murray of Washington.
6: How much did you rack up on gas during your Great American Road Trip? I understand that was paid for by groups and sponsors.
7: Well, this was a nonprofit funded the Great American Road Trip.
6: The nonprofit actually solicited funding from private organizations.
7: Yeah, I did not. Right.
6: Okay. Do you know how much gas?
7: No, I don't.
6: You don't.
7: But I know it's not as much as it was under Biden, which was $5 a gallon.
6: Holy cow! Okay, just listen. Okay. Americans don't have corporate sponsors to pay for their gas.
0: World Health Organization Director Tedros Adhanom Ghebreyesus announced today there are 600 suspected cases of Ebola and 139 suspected deaths from the disease in Congo and Uganda, warning the numbers are expected to rise. He said at least 51 cases have been confirmed in Congo's northern provinces of Ituri and North Kivu, and at least two in Uganda's capital, Kampala. Nigeria's military said Tuesday a series of joint strikes with the United States against Islamic State fighters killed at least 175 people in recent days. Back in February, the Trump administration announced it had sent troops to Nigeria in what it claimed would be mostly a

0: $1,500 to $17,500, with the additional openings reserved for Afrikaners. Trump has falsely claimed they face racial persecution, lies South African President Cyril Ramaphosa has decried as white supremacy and white victimhood, unquote. The U.S. has resettled just over 6,000 refugees between October and April. All except three were from South Africa. In California, a federal jury on Monday rejected Elon Musk's $150 billion lawsuit against OpenAI and Sam Altman. Musk alleged OpenAI was established as a nonprofit, then improperly turned into a for-profit corporation. The jury ruled Musk waited too long to sue over the matter. Musk has vowed to appeal the verdict. Republican Congressmember Thomas Massie of Kentucky lost his primary race to a Trump-backed challenger, Ed Gallrein. Massie has repeatedly defied President Trump during his tenure. He opposed U.S. military actions against Iran, publicly criticizing Trump's strikes as unconstitutional. He was also the co-author of the Epstein Files Transparency Act, along with Democratic Congressmember Ro Khanna, forcing the Justice Department to release files on the late convicted sex offender Jeffrey Epstein, a move Trump fiercely opposed. On Tuesday, Gallrein won the Republican primary in Kentucky's 4th congressional district with nearly 55% of the vote. Trump's biggest donors back Gallrein, and more than $32 million was spent on campaign ads in the Kentucky district, making it the most expensive House primary in U.S. history. The American Israel Public Affairs Committee and other pro-Israel interest groups spent over $9 million to defeat Massie. This is Congressmember Massie in a concession speech on Tuesday night.
1: We don't want, we're tired of meddling overseas. We can't afford it. Our empire will collapse if we keep sending our money to other countries. I never picked a fight with the country that's tried to take me out here because I've never voted for foreign aid to any country. We got to take care of America first. America first.
0: This comes as Georgia's Secretary of State, Brad Raffensperger, lost the state's Republican gubernatorial primary. He had rebuked President Trump's efforts to overturn Georgia's 2020 presidential election results. In a call to Raffensperger in 2021, President Trump had urged him to, quote, find 11,780 votes, unquote. One more vote than Joe Biden's margin of victory in 2020. On Tuesday, Raffensperger lost the gubernatorial primary to two pro-Trump candidates, Georgia's Lieutenant Governor Burt Jones and Rick Jackson, a billionaire healthcare executive. Meanwhile, DSA-backed candidate and progressive state representative Chris Robb won the Democratic primary to succeed retiring Congressmember Dwight Evans in Pennsylvania's 3rd District. Robb defeated Evans' preferred successor, Alice Stanford, in the primary. And the People's Convocation for Palestine, an alternative graduation ceremony, was held at Rutgers University on Tuesday to honor Arab, Palestinian, and other targeted students who spoke up after the university canceled biotech CEO Rami El-Ghandour's commencement speech at the Rutgers School of Engineering's convocation. Citing vague complaints about a social media post on Israel and Palestine, Rutgers abruptly withdrew its convocation invitation. This is Rami El-Ghandour.
2: The truth in this particular moment is that a university should honor all of its students, all of its faculty, all of its people. What they chose to do here is something of political convenience, right? When it became inconvenient to honor us, like Omar talked about, or me in giving this speech, what did they do? They just discarded us as if we don't matter.
0: And those are some of the headlines. This is Democracy Now!, democracynow.org, The War and Peace Report. I'm Amy Goodman. In an extraordinary move, the Justice Department issued a memo Tuesday saying the IRS is, quote, forever barred, unquote, from investigating past tax returns of President Trump, his family company, and related companies. The memo was issued a day after the Justice Department announced the creation of a $1.776 billion fund to make payments to individuals, including January 6 insurrectionists who say they were wrongly targeted. The so-called anti-weaponization fund would be overseen by five commissioners appointed by the attorney general, who is President Trump's former personal attorney. The two announcements come after

0: President Trump dropped his unprecedented $10 billion lawsuit against the Internal Revenue Service. Trump, his sons, and their family business filed the suit over the leak of their tax returns by a former IRS contractor who was sentenced to 5 years in prison for leaking the documents. Democrats and Republicans have expressed alarm over the agreements. On Monday, the Treasury Department's top lawyer, Brian Morrissey, resigned shortly after the fund was announced. On Tuesday, Acting Attorney General Todd Blanche testified before a Senate hearing about the fund. This is Maryland Democratic Senator Chris Van Hollen.
1: Mr. Attorney General, this is an outrageous, unprecedented slush fund that you set up. Simple question. Will individuals who assaulted Capitol Hill police officers be eligible for this fund?
2: Well, as it makes plain, anybody is...
1: Just let me know if they're eligible for the fund.
2: As was made plain yesterday, anybody in this country is eligible to apply if they believe they're a victim of weaponization.
1: Mr. Attorney General, let me ask you this. Are there going to be rules that say that if you've assaulted a Capitol Hill police officer or committed a violent crime, you will not be eligible? Why not make that a rule?
2: I expect that, because I'm not one of the commissioners setting up the rules,
1: You're appointing
2: that there will
1: four of the five members, aren't you, Mr. Attorney General?
2: Pardon me?
1: You're appointing four of the five members.
2: I am appointing all five.
1: You can simply set up the rules. I would hope you would make a rule that anyone convicted of assaulting a police officer of violent crime is simply not eligible. They should not apply.
0: Senator Van Hollen later questioned Acting Attorney General Todd Blanche about his personal role in the agreement.
1: So you're not going to submit this proposal to any federal judge or independent?
2: There is no judge.
1: Any independent authority?
2: What does that mean, an independent authority?
1: It means not somebody who's getting to pick five of the members who is the president's former personal attorney. That would be somebody who would be independent.
2: I'm the acting attorney general, okay?
1: And
2: the fact that I used to be President Trump's lawyer is just a fact, but I'm the acting attorney general. So don't say the president's former personal lawyer will do something. The acting attorney general will do something.
1: Mr. Attorney General, you are acting today like the president's personal attorney, and that's the whole problem. You've got you have a whole banner of his face hanging over the Department of Justice, and you and everybody else walks under it. And you are acting like you're his current personal attorney. Mr. Chairman, I have no further questions.
0: This all comes as CNN has revealed Todd Blanche was told last year to recuse himself from Justice Department matters involving Trump, citing ethics concerns. We're joined now by David K. Johnston, professor at Rochester Institute of Technology and Law, Journalism and Criminal Justice, Pulitzer Prize-winning investigative reporter, co-founder of D.C. Report. He's the author of three books on Trump, including The Big Cheat, How Donald Trump Fleeced America and Enriched Himself and His Family. David K. Johnston, thanks for joining us again. Can you respond to these developments, the so-called anti-weaponization fund and the Trump family and President Trump himself being protected from any future investigation into their finances and corruption?
3: Well, this is dictatorship in action. Donald Trump had declared himself to be our dictator shortly after resuming office last year. He has been acting like a dictator. Now, he hasn't fully consolidated his power, and there are various places where people have pushed back on him, but he is conducting himself as a dictator. And what he now has is a fund with an interesting number, $1.776 billion, to arm his goon squads, people like the Oath Keepers and the Proud Boys, to carry out acts of violence or intimidation against people on his behalf, with no accountability for who receives this money, no rationale for it. And he's able to do this because, at least for the moment, our Constitution doesn't have adequate safeguards to address what happens when you have the third generation head of a four generation white collar crime boss in the White House and his personal lawyer, who by law is still Donald Trump's lawyer, Blanche, as the acting attorney general.
0: Talk about this fund again. $1.776 billion dollars. Of course, I emphasize that because it's 1776.
3: Well, under this fund, a five-member board appointed by Todd Blanche, the acting attorney general, would decide who gets the money. There would be no public notification of this and accounting for it, only a confidential report to Todd Blanche or whoever is attorney general at the time. There's no rules that would prohibit, as Senator Von Hollen pointed out, those who assaulted police officers from receiving money. And this is simply a slush fund to pay a criminal enforcement arm, a violent arm of Trump's supporters to intimidate people. And remember, Donald Trump always described his failed effort to overthrow our government in 2021 as a day of love. Only Donald Trump and people who believe that he should be our dictator would, of course, see it that way.
0: Let's go back to Tuesday's Senate hearing. Acting Attorney Todd Blanche, Acting Attorney General Todd Blanche, was questioned by Senator Chris Coons of Delaware.
1: Has it ever happened that a sitting president sued his own government for $10 billion and then directed the settlement of the case and the establishment of a payout fund?
2: Not that I'm aware of, but there's a lot of things that President Trump's the first of. No president had been indicted 1, 2, 3, 4, 5,
1: correct,
2: 6, 7, 8 times either.
1: Correct. No president's been indicted. And will you commit that none of this money will go to President Trump's campaign donors?
2: I am not committing to anything beyond the settlement agreement itself. When you say campaign donors, that they are not excluded from seeking compensation.
1: Last question. Weaponized. During police week, I heard from a number of law enforcement friends who found it appalling that there was the possibility that folks like the Oath Keepers, the Proud Boys who had assaulted Capitol police officers could receive multi-million-dollar payouts from this fund. Will you commit that no one who has been convicted of assaulting a police officer will receive a payout from this fund?
2: So I share the concerns that apparently members of the law enforcement gave to you last week, although none of this was announced last week, so that's surprising. But
1: they had heard rumors there would be a settlement fund.
2: Okay. But anybody can apply. The commission will set, the commissioners will set rules, I'm sure. That's not for me to set. That's for the commissioners. And whether an individual, an Oath Keeper, as you just mentioned, applies for compensation, is anybody in this country can apply.
0: And of course, it was pointed out that the administration, Todd Blanche, President Trump's former personal attorney, can fire any of the commissioners as well. But your response overall, David K. Johnston?
3: Well, I think this setup is completely contrary to law. The problem is who has standing, that is the right to intervene and try to stop it. Now, the IRS makes settlements with people and they promise that this is closed. We're not going to continue this anymore. But the fact that this agreement includes this side agreement that the Trump organization, Donald Trump, members of his family may not be examined on their past tax returns just screams that Donald Trump is, in fact, a criminal level tax cheat. Now, this is not the only avenue to address Donald Trump's tax cheating. And this is a man who we know from the tax returns that have been made public because of the House Democrats led by Richard Neal and the leak, as well as the ones I found in the public record, that Donald Trump has been creating non-existent companies, just made up fictitious companies, and taking tax losses that reduced his taxes for all the way back to at least 1984. That's a pattern of criminal behavior that establishes what's called mens rea or criminal intent. Now, the Manhattan District Attorney Alvin Bragg or the New York State Attorney General Letitia James, they can go after Trump over his state and city taxes. And twice in the past, judges have found that Donald Trump committed tax fraud. These were civil, not criminal cases. They included Trump forging the signature of his tax preparer, his longtime tax lawyer and tax accountant, which could have been prosecuted as a crime. And I've written a piece, ran in the New York Daily News 3 years ago, showing how Alvin Bragg could easily get Donald Trump convicted of criminal tax fraud if he would bring such a case. And of course, they can also pursue it civilly. But as it stands, Donald Trump basically will now not have to pay the what the New York Times estimates is more than $100 million, and I think that's a very conservative number, in taxes that from the past. And he will get a walk on what are clearly, from the released tax returns, felony-level tax crimes.
0: On Tuesday, Vice President J.D. Vance held an unusual press conference at the White House. He was questioned about Trump's stock trades by Andrew Feinberg, the White House correspondent at The Independent.
4: How can you and your administration argue to Americans that you're cleaning up corruption, you're preventing fraud, you're fighting the sorts of things that harm people and people's financial situations, when the president seems to be talking up stocks that he owns, selling them and enriching himself?
5: The president doesn't sit at the Oval Office on his computer on his, like, Robinhood account buying and selling stocks. That's absurd. He has independent wealth advisors who manage his money. He is a wealthy person. He has had success in business. He's not making these stock trades himself. And your question imputes that. It sort of, it doesn't say it exactly, but a reasonable person listening to that question would assume the president is sitting around and doing that. He's not. Second of all, you're right. I am a big fan of banning members of Congress from trading stocks. So is the President of the United States. All of us believe that nobody should be taking proprietary information gained from public service and buying and selling stocks. We want to ban that process.
0: He answered that question after attacking the questioner. But David K. Johnston, if you can talk about President Trump's stock trades, how much he's made, and responding to Vance saying is not as if he's doing it himself on his own computer.
3: Well, that's a complete red herring that he's not doing it on his computer. What we want to know is what kind of information did the purchasers on Trump's behalf, the brokers and agents, have about events that were going to happen? Why is the Trump administration not looking into these enormous commodities and stock bets that were placed 15, 20 minutes before major White House announcements that influenced the market? We see no sign that that's being pursued. And of course, if the Trump administration thinks members of Congress shouldn't be allowed to trade stocks, and I think that's what the law should be, why isn't he following his own belief? And the reason is, of course, Donald, who I've known and covered for almost 40 years, doesn't believe the rules apply to him. He believes he's special. He believes that the rest of us are all idiots unless we support him, and that no law applies to him because of his special status in the world. And when I said in 2011, Donald thinks that he should run not just America, but the whole world, there were various people who mocked me. What did Donald Trump say about a year ago? I run the country and the whole world. He sees himself as the world dictator. So why would he be troubled by little things like trading in stocks when he's in the White House, where those stock prices are influenced by his actions?
0: You've written 3 books on Donald Trump, David K. Johnston. You've won 2 Pulitzer Prizes. What shocked you most about what has just been revealed?
3: Oh, the brazenness of closing the audit the way Todd Blanche did this. You notice Todd Blanche is the one who signed the letter. What that tells you is that no other lawyer in the Justice Department was going to put their reputation, if not their law license, at risk by signing this utterly corrupt agreement. Now, Todd Blanche remains Donald Trump's lawyer since the criminal trial where Trump was convicted on 34 felonies. So he has a conflict of interest. And one would hope that the New York State Bar would go after the law license of Todd Blanche. And a future administration, assuming we get past Trump's dictatorship, which I no longer think is a guaranteed event, could go into court and basically say to a judge, this agreement isn't worth the paper that it's written on. and attack this agreement. I think it is inherently corrupt. There is no controversy, as the Constitution requires, because the parties here are Donald Trump, an individual, and Donald Trump, the president of the United States. That's not a controversy. This is theft of taxpayer money, plain and simple.
0: David K. Johnston, professor, Rochester Institute of Technology and Law, Journalism and Criminal Justice, Pulitzer Prize-winning investigative reporter, co-founder of D.C. Report, author of three books on Trump, including The Big Cheat, How Donald Trump Fleeced America and Enriched Himself and His Family. Coming up, we look at Cuba as the Trump administration's reportedly preparing to indict the former Cuban president, Raul Castro. Stay with us.

0: Orlando Paz here on Democracy Now!, democracynow.org. I'm Amy Goodman. All eyes are on Miami today as the Trump administration's expected to unseal an indictment against the former Cuban president Raul Castro, who is 94 years old. Multiple outlets are reporting the forthcoming indictment will detail charges against Castro related to the 1996 shootdown of two airplanes operated by the Miami-based exile group Brothers to the Rescue, in which four people were killed. Castro was Cuba's defense minister at the time of the incident. The Department of Justice is holding an event to honor the victims at the Miami Freedom Tower this afternoon, according to an invitation reviewed by Reuters. Today also marks Cuban Independence Day, as recognized by the United States and celebrated by many Cuban Americans. The Cuban government commemorates Cuban independence on a separate date in October. The indictment would be the latest escalation in an ongoing pressure campaign against the Cuban government. Last week, CIA Director John Ratcliffe traveled to Havana to meet with Cuban officials a day after Cuba announced it had run out of diesel and fuel oil due to the U.S. blockade and sanctions. On Tuesday, as President Trump was showing gathered reporters his White House ballroom construction project, a journalist asked the president if a diplomatic deal can be reached with Cuba. Here's how Trump responded.
1: With Cuba? I think so. Yeah, I think so. I am very prone toward the Cuban Americans. They've been incredible people. Many of them have lost family members. They've been very badly hurt themselves. They've been in prison. They've come to this country and they've been very successful. The Cuban American people in Miami, I mean, they are amazing people. Most of them are in Miami, in Florida, but mostly in Miami. I'm very, very prone to helping them. I mean, I think I got 97% of that vote.
0: For more, we're joined by two guests, and Havana Independent journalist Ed Augustine is with us. He's reported from Havana for over a decade. His recent piece for The New York Times headlined, "Cuban patients are dying because of U.S. blockade, doctors say." And from Cape Cod, we're joined by Peter Kornbluh, Cuba specialist at the National Security Archive, co-author of Back Channel to Cuba, The Hidden History of Negotiations Between Washington and Havana. Kornbluh's new piece for The Nation is headlined, "The CIA Goes to Cuba." In a moment, we're going to talk about the CIA director just recently going to Cuba. But first, Ed Augustine, describe the conditions on the ground in Cuba and what you understand is happening today, the possible U.S. indictment against the 94-year-old former Cuban president, Raul Castro.
2: In Cuba, it's very clear to any of us here that we're witnessing an unfolding humanitarian crisis, which has been long in the creation, largely man-made, but which is now getting worse every passing day. Why? We're now 4 months into an oil blockade imposed by the Trump administration. And in those 4 months, only one Russian oil tanker carrying just over 700,000 barrels of oil and a trickle of oil from Florida that only goes to the private sector has come in. And anyone with common sense, regardless of political ideology, can see that a country that doesn't have oil in this day and age can't run, can't sustain life. And so I've just come back from a reporting trip in eastern Cuba. Eastern Cuba is far poorer than where I'm speaking from you today in Havana, the capital. And it's harrowing to see results. It's harrowing to see the immiseration of the entire population, almost the entire population, particularly the vulnerable. So a few examples. Hunger is rising in Cuba. 10 years ago, Cuba was one of the only countries in Latin America, according to UNICEF, to have all but eliminated child malnutrition. Well, child malnutrition is growing. And I was speaking to farmers in the East who have brand new tractors donated to them by the UN World Food Program, can't use them. Haven't had any diesel since February. And I was speaking to the UN Special Rapporteur on the Right to Food. She warned of a growing food crisis that could potentially result in not just malnutrition and undernutrition, but widespread hunger if this goes on. Other diplomats here worry about starvation. The right to water. Electricity in Cuba is overwhelmingly produced by petrol, and electricity is used to pump 80% of the water in the islands. According to Cuban authorities, over 1 million of people in the country already go without drinking water in their own house. They tend to, you know, rely on neighbors and the local church, things like that, go down the road to go to a well to get it. That number is rocketing up because there's no fuel to pump the water. I was in an extraordinary situation in 18-story high-rises in Santiago de Cuba, Cuba's second city, the main city in the east, where because the power cuts are now running about 20 hours a day, people can't cook. They used to cook with electricity, with an electric hob. They used to cook with cooking gas, but the cooking gas came from Venezuela in the case of Santiago. And so what happens now is that the rich are cooking with charcoal, which basically costs us a Cuban salary for a month to get, so they have less access to food. And the poor who can't afford it need to walk down the motorway with a machete, chop some wood, and walk back with it over their shoulder in order to be able to cook. And very poor people I spoke to are simply just going to mounting piles of trash that are mounting because there's no diesel to move it away. Obviously, a terrible public health risk in terms of dengue and rodents and other diseases that can be there. They're just going and picking up cardboard. And to see people cooking in high rises where ventilation is not good, with soot everywhere because of charcoal, cardboard and wood, it's harrowing. People are coughing while they are cooking. One lady I spoke to, the water, when it comes, she uses it to throw over her kitchen to try and get some of the stench away. The curtains are yellow and full of soot. And many people now are just eating one meal a day. Again, even the food that's being produced, it's not getting to the cities increasingly because there's no diesel to transport it. So what we're seeing is the immiseration of pretty much an entire population, people like me, foreign correspondents, rich Cubans, Cubans that receive remittances from Miami. They're doing okay because the private sector's grown a lot in recent years. But it's the collective punishment of a population, particularly targeting poor Black communities, pregnant women, children, and the elderly.
0: Your headline piece in the New York Times, Cuban patients are dying because of U.S. blockade, doctors say. We're talking about an island, Cuba, that was once renowned for its universal health care system, known for its sending its own doctors abroad to help in times of emergency. Can you talk about the crisis in the hospitals of Cuba?
2: Yeah. So for that article, I spoke to over a dozen public health experts in largely U.S. Ivy League universities, and I spoke to a great many Cuban doctors. I've reported on health here for a number of years. And so I've got a lot of contacts there. It was difficult to get people to go on record, the Cuban doctors, because Cuba is a very proud country, and not too long ago it mastered itself. It was boasted about how good it was at health. And it talked about itself as a health powerhouse. And so this is painful for Cuban authorities to admit, and it was difficult to get people to go on record. But eventually I did. What they're telling me is very, very clear. People are dying as a result of the oil blockade. That would be happening in any country you don't allow oil in. Okay, so for example, I spoke to an anesthesiologist in the main pediatric hospital in the country. Because of the lack of oil, fewer mothers are getting to the pediatric hospital with their children because they simply can't get there. Sometimes when he is operating, the power goes out and has gone out mid-operation, where he's operating kids that can be babies, rather, that can be weeks old. He has to maintain their vital, maintain them alive without a screen to look at their vital signs before the backup power system kicks in. I spoke to vaccine developers who tell me that production of the Cuban medication is down to lower than 20% of what it ought to be, because there's simply no diesel in the production plants. Vicente Veres, perhaps Cuba's most famous vaccine developer, Cuba was the only country in Latin America to come up with its own COVID vaccines, and they're damn good. They're as good as the Pfizer vaccine, over 90% efficacy. He told me, Ed, I went into public health so that my children and grandchildren would have nothing to envy of children in the developed world. And that's what we achieved. Cuba currently has higher vaccination rates for most diseases than the United States. He told me, Ed, I am now worried about the future of my grandchildren. He told me that I am worried that the vaccines that we have stored in polyclinics might spoil. They have to be kept refrigerated. Thankfully, due to a lot of international solidarity and due to the Cuban government's prioritization of health, there's been a lot of solar panels going up. And as far as I can see, it's possible down the road, the main hospitals and clinics are getting solar panels, and now in many cases those vaccines are safe for now, but those vaccines also need to be stored in warehouses and they need to be transported, and so it's very, very clear as a bell speaking to Cuban vaccine developers and pharmacists and surgeons and doctors that this oil blockade is killing. Public health specialists that I spoke to said the main group it kills is children. If you look at sanctions more broadly, not just an oil blockade, but sanctions, there was an important article in the Lancet Global Health, prestigious health journal last year, which for the first time shows causation, not just correlation, causation between sanctions and death. And this was not just Cuba, it was a global study, biggest study ever done like that. And it found that 51% of those killed by sanctions around the world are children under five. Life is the most fragile when it's first, when it first comes into the world. And so wherever you look, there is death and suffering as a direct result. And this is just in hospitals. If you broaden out to food and charcoal and lack of water, there's a myriad of other consequences wherever you look.
0: Ed Augustine is an independent journalist based in Cuba for the last 13 years. We'll link to your piece in the New York Times, headlined Cuban patients are dying because of U.S. blockade, doctors say, speaking to us from Havana. We are also joined by Peter Kornbluh, Cuba specialist at the National Security Archive, author of Back Channel to Cuba. If you can talk, Peter, about both the CIA going to Cuba, you just wrote a piece in The Nation about this, the director going there, and the imminent indictment, as is being reported by multiple media outlets, of the 94-year-old former president, Raul Castro.
3: Yeah, Amy, this is the 1-2 punch of U.S. aggression against Cuba, which is escalating dramatically over the last week. You had the director of the CIA, a CIA that has a long history of covert operations to roll back the Cuban Revolution, going all the way back to the early 60s, to the Bay of Pigs operations in 1960-61, going to Cuba on a diplomatic trip, an overt mission, to give the Cubans an ultimatum. And that ultimatum essentially had several parts. One is, you remember what happened in Venezuela. You have to take Donald Trump very seriously. Two is, the United States wants it to be clear to you that we don't want to see mass migration as this humanitarian crisis that Ed has just described evolves, and we don't want to see repression when the discontent and frustration of the Cuban people boils over. And finally, you have a dwindling window in which we are going to continue to talk to you. Essentially, military options are on the table and coming soon. Literally, as the CIA director was leaving, the Department of Justice leaked to the press that an indictment of Raul Castro was coming today at 1 o'clock at the Freedom Tower in Miami. This is going to be an extraordinary event on May 20th, Independence Day, in Cuban history. It's going to generate a tremendous attention. And let me just say that the indictment of Raul Castro for the shoot down of the Brothers to the Rescue planes more than 30 years ago accomplishes three important things for the Trump administration. It sends a bone of red meat to the rabidly anti-Castro Miami community. It gives them a significant victory. Politicians have been pushing very hard for years for the indictment of Raul Castro. Two, this sends a clear warning to the Cubans. It's almost psychological warfare against the Cuban leadership. This is the MO, the modus operandi that the United States used in the case of Nicolas Maduro in Venezuela. Trump indicted him and then went in and seized him. And here, trumped up charges, if you will, against Raul Castro basically sets the stage for the same type of operation as it will be perceived in Cuba and around the world. And finally, just as Trump did in Venezuela, he will circumvent the War Powers Act if he attacks Cuba and simply tell Congress that this is a law enforcement operation. Any special forces attempt to go in and seize or assassinate Raul Castro. And that is what I think you can expect to see in the coming days.
0: Explain who Brothers to the Rescue are, founded by Jose Basulto, a CIA operative, as reported by the Miami Herald, who admitted to committing terrorist acts against Cuba in the past, like firing a cannon at a hotel.
3: Right. Well, that firing of that cannon in the hotel, Basulto was on a speedboat. He was a Bay of Pigs veteran. He was trying to assassinate Fidel Castro at that time. And years later, during the Balsero crisis, the rafting crisis, after the collapse of the Soviet Union, when Cuba was experiencing another extraordinary humanitarian crisis, thousands of people were fleeing. And Basulto, who's a pilot, created an organization called Brothers to the Rescue. And they started out in 1992, 93, flying what are called spotting missions over the Florida Straits, identifying small rafts, alerting the U.S. Coast Guard that those rafts were out there and needed to be helped. It was a humanitarian mission. But once the Clinton administration negotiated an end to the Balsero crisis with the Cuban government of Fidel Castro, Balsero then turned his Brothers to the Rescue into a provocation mission instead of a humanitarian mission. And his flights continued, but they started to overfly Cuban territory, dropping leaflets and chotskas over the heads of the Cuban people. And then Basulto would land back in Florida and crow about his ability to intrude on U.S. Cuban airspace. We want confrontation, is one of the things he told, I believe, NBC News at the time. And these provocative flights continued. And U.S. officials got involved, pressing the FAA to kind of clip Basulto's wings and stop these flights from taking place. The FAA dilly-dallied, the Federal Aviation Administration dilly-dallied in its investigation. And even though U.S. officials, including White House officials, pressed the FAA to block his flights because the Cubans were threatening to shoot these flights down, the flights continued, and the final flight on February 24th, 1996, resulted in the Cuban Air Force rocketing two of these Cessna planes and killing four members of Brothers to the Rescue.
0: Mm-hmm. And this was under the Clinton government. Finally, Peter Kornbluh, as you look at what happened with Venezuela, people hardly talk about the fact that the Venezuelan president and the first lady are imprisoned here in New York. What you see happening, President Lula of Brazil just said President Trump assured him there would not be an invasion.
3: Well, you know, an invasion is one thing. A U.S. invasion and occupation of Cuba is one thing. Perhaps that is not, I think, the immediate goal and priority of the Trump administration. But an attack on Cuba, a special forces operation to seize or assassinate Raul Castro, is certainly on the table. And a series of strategic surgical strikes on Cuban targets, military targets, attempting essentially to kill the leadership of the Cuban military, are also quite on the table. This has been reported by Politico and CBS and other outlets recently. And obviously, if you look at what the U.S. military has been doing recently with surveillance flights over Cuba and other warnings to the Cuban government that their time is running out, it is absolutely clear that the U.S. military is preparing contingency operations in case Trump's impatience runs out because Cuba has not met his imperial demands fast enough.
0: Peter Kornbluh, I want to thank you for being with us, of the National Security Archive, co-author of Back Channel to Cuba, The Hidden History of Negotiations Between Washington and Havana. We'll link to your nation piece, The CIA Goes to Cuba. Coming up, executions around the world have surged to a 44-year high. We'll speak with Amnesty's Iran researcher, where the number of executions doubled last year. Stay with us. No.

0: Juliet de Venegas in our Democracy Now! Studio. This is Democracy Now! I'm Amy Goodman. We end today's show looking at the death penalty. Amnesty International has found global executions surged to a 44-year high last year. The spike in executions driven by Iran, where 2,100 people were executed, more than double the number there in 2024. We're joined now by Rahab Arini, human rights lawyer and researcher on Iran for Amnesty International, contributed to the new Amnesty International Global Report on Death Sentence and Executions in 2025. Raha, talk about what happened in Iran in the last year.
1: Hello, Amy. Thank you for having me. Iran has been the second executioner in the world for decades. However, even by the authorities' own grim record, 2025 was a horrific year. We have recorded the highest number of executions carried out in Iran since the early 1980s. And this is in a context where the Iranian authorities have intensified the use of the death penalty as a tool of political repression to create a climate of fear and intimidation in the society and deter dissent. We documented the execution of over 2,100 people in 2025. Around half of them are for drug-related offenses, which affect the most impoverished sectors of the Iranian society. We also documented an increased use of the death penalty against protesters, dissidents, and those accused of espionage who face grossly unfair trials before revolutionary courts in Iran.
0: You mentioned Iran is number two. Let's talk about number one. Amnesty notes that 2025 death penalty count doesn't include thousands of executions in China that the organization believes have been carried out, remaining the world's top executioner, Raha.
1: China has kept the number of executions that it carries out every year a state secret. And as a result, even though Amnesty believes that thousands of executions take place in China every year, we are unable to provide a minimum credible figure. A number of states in the world, including China, Saudi Arabia, the U.S., are the largest executioners in the world year after year. And they, along with Vietnam, North Korea, and 15 other countries, so all in all, 17 countries constitute a small minority in the world that keep insisting on the use of the death penalty as a tool of control and repression against this global trend toward the abolition of the death penalty. So the report on the one hand is grim because it shows this escalating use of the death penalty by a minority of the states in the world, but it also shows that the global effort for the abolition of the death penalty has succeeded, as two-thirds of the countries in the world now have stopped using the death penalty in law or practice.
0: Finally, Rahab Arini, what is the effect of the U.S. and Israel bombing Iran when it comes to repression of Iranians?
1: People in Iran now are caught between unlawful Israeli and U.S. armed attacks on the one hand and deadly cycles of repression at the hands of Iran's own authorities. The attacks caused major civilian harm and intensified the economic hardship that people have faced in Iran for decades. And they just started weeks after people in Iran were in a state of collective shock, grief, and trauma following the unprecedented January protest massacres. In the context of the armed conflict, the Iranian authorities have intensified the climate of repression and have used national security and the armed conflict as a pretext to carry out further mass arbitrary arrests. Thousands of people have now been arrested, and they have also intensified the use of politically motivated death penalty cases. So since the armed conflict began in late February, there has been at least 32 politically motivated executions. They included young protesters who had been arrested just weeks earlier in January 2026, dissidents and those accused of espionage or collaboration with foreign governments, who usually face charges such as enmity against God or corruption on earth that are very vague and broad, and they fall under the jurisdiction of revolutionary courts that are fundamentally unfair and rely on torture-tainted confessions. So the situation now has become very dire, and people in Iran face dual atrocity risk.
0: We have to leave it there.
1: War crimes and crimes against.
0: Raha Bahraini, we thank you so much for being with us with Amnesty International. We'll link to the new Amnesty report. That does it for our show. I'll be at the IFC Center tonight for Steal the Story, Please, with Nermeen Sheikh.

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1: This is KPTZ-FM 91.9 in Port Townsend, Washington. I'm Nat Nichols, bringing you news and commentary from the Jefferson County Beacon for Wednesday, May 20th, 2026. First up, as reported by Rachel Nutting, after 3 decades of collaboration, the relationship between the Port of Port Townsend and the Jefferson County Economic Development Council, the EDC, is facing a moment of tension. Driven by longstanding concerns over a lack of public transparency, slow progress on job creation, and questions about the fundamental governance model, port commissioners are openly debating whether to sever ties or absorb the EDC's functions entirely. During the May 13 Port Commission meeting, tensions that have been simmering for years hit a boiling point. Port commissioners expressed frustration, not with EDC Executive Director David Bailiff, but with a system they feel has failed to move the needle for community and demographic decline. The core of the dispute lies in a 5-party interlocal agreement that funds the EDC. Port Commissioner Pam Petronick referenced a motion from their previous meeting to give the required 6-month notice to withdraw from the agreement, a move she insisted was not a threat, but a necessary alarm bell. Perhaps the loudest criticism revolves around the EDC's governance structure. As a private nonprofit in a public-private partnership with local government, the EDC is not subject to the Open Public Meetings Act in the same way that the port, city, or county are. Commissioners noted that the EDC board meetings are largely closed to the public, agendas are not widely circulated, and minutes are difficult to access. For a board that includes public officials, this has become an untenable disconnect. As the Port Commission debated the future, Executive Director Aaron Berg suggested a radical shift. Abolish the current EDC contract and make the port the official Associate Development Organization, ADO, for the county. He cited the Port of Walla Walla as a successful model, where the Port District directly employs the economic development staff. Proponents argued this would solve the transparency issue immediately, as all port meetings are subject to open meetings laws. However, the transition would be expensive. Berg noted that moving EDC staff, including Director David Bailiff, under the port's umbrella would significantly increase costs due to state retirement system benefits and medical coverage. According to Bailiff, the organization has embarked on a significant strategic pivot since its arrival in June last year, balancing traditional small business support with larger, more systemic initiatives aimed at reversing Jefferson County's troubling economic trajectory. Bailiff stressed that the value of the EDC structure as a private entity, which allows it to build trusted, confidential relationships with business owners and investors. Ultimately, Commissioner Pete Hankey withdrew the motion to issue a 6-month notice, citing a desire to avoid being frivolous with taxpayer dollars without a clear plan. Instead, the Intergovernmental Collaborative Group, which includes the Port, City, County, PUD, and EDC, will spend the next 12 to 18 months studying the issue. The Port Commission has tasked itself with investigating whether adopting the Walla Walla model is feasible. For now, the EDC remains intact, but with a firm deadline looming. Now on to a news story with more joy and rainbows, as reported by Rachel Nutting. In a move hailed by supporters as a celebration of community resilience and public safety, the City Council voted unanimously on May 18th to approve a vibrant new street painting project for the intersection of Lawrence and Tyler Streets. The project features a farmer's market mural and 4 Rainbow Pride crosswalks. The application was brought before the council by a coalition including the Jefferson County Farmers Market and Port Townsend Pride. The project is the first of its kind under an ordinance passed by the city in 2021 allowing street painting. Amanda Milholland, executive director for the Jefferson County Farmers Market, introduced the project as a pedestrian safety measure. She testified that for nearly a decade, she has watched drivers fail to yield at the uptown intersection, often blowing through stop signs during market hours. Inspired by traffic calming street art in Portland, the mural will feature a mandala of farmers' hands holding the earth, surrounded by fruits, vegetables, and jumping salmon, specifically designed to avoid covering white traffic lines. Jason Victor Serenis, representing Port Townsend Pride and Good Life, spoke emotionally about the significance of the rainbow crosswalks. He noted that, unlike traditional pride flags, which add a triangle for transgender and BIPOC communities as an afterthought, this design integrates those colors throughout. The City Council voted unanimously to approve the application. Arts and Culture Coordinator Katie Goodman noted that the project had already undergone review by the Public Works Department, the Historic Preservation Committee, and the Arts Commission before reaching the council. KPTZ 91.9 FM brings you local news at noon and 5, Tuesday through Thursday. partnering on Wednesday to bring you stories from JeffcoBeacon.com. You can submit ideas to the Beacon through info@JeffcoBeacon.com. 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
2: 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Here are today's events. There are four food banks open today in Jefferson County. The Brennan Food Bank is in the Booster Club building at 151 Corey Street and is open from 10 until 1. The Quilcene Food Bank is in the Quilcene Community Center on Highway 101. It's open from 11 until 2. The Tri-Area Food Bank is located across the street from the Bob Bates Little League Fields in Chimicum. It's open from 10 a.m. until 2 p.m. The Port Townsend Food Bank, located at the Mountain View Commons in Port Townsend, is open from 10 a.m. until 3 p.m. The Port Townsend Food Bank is also open on Saturdays for seniors from 11:30 to 2 p.m. and for 64 and under from 3 until 5 p.m. Donations are accepted and greatly appreciated by each food bank. Now for tonight's entertainment. Eric Cossero will bring his acoustic folk, blues, and old-time music to Taps at the Guardhouse at Fort Worden today from 4 to 6 p.m. The Rose Theater is showing The Devil Wears Prada 2 and Sheep Detectives. Tonight in the Starlight Room, they'll be showing the new film Exit 8 and the classic French film The Stranger. On Thursday, they will add the Humphrey Bogart classic, The Big Sleep. This weekend, the Starlight Room will be opening the new film, I Love Boosters. The Rose Theater will be open Wednesdays through Sundays, and Wednesdays are 2-for-1 ticket days at the Rose. 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There will be taproom trivia at the Keg and I in Chimicum from 6:30 until 8 p.m. There's also barroom bingo tonight to support local charities at the Hilltop Tavern in Port Townsend from 7 until 10 p.m. And coming up tomorrow, Atlas Wild will play at Vintage by Port Townsend Vineyards from 4 to 6 p.m. And coming up later this week, the Wild Rose Chorale presents its spring concert, Can You Feel the Love, at 7 p.m. Friday, May 22nd, and 3 p.m. Sunday, May 24th. Both are at Grace Lutheran Church, 1120 Walker Street in Port Townsend. The a cappella ensemble of men's and women's voices has been entertaining local audiences since 1992. The current program includes plenty of nostalgic songs and some brand new ones, too. For more information, visit wildrosechorale.org. The second annual Port Ludlow Community Yard Sale will be held on Saturday, May 23rd at the Port Ludlow Yacht Club parking lot. 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This event runs from 10 a.m. to 2 p.m., rain or shine. For further details, go to portludlowvillagecouncil.org. There's also lots more great live music this weekend, including Dave and Friends at Taps at the Guardhouse on Fort Worden on Friday. Also on Friday night, there will be swing dancing with the Jonathan Doyle Trio at Finn River, and Combo Choro will be playing at Vintage by Port Townsend Vineyards. On Saturday, Peyton Redwood brings her R&B vocals to Finn River, and Holy Carp will play live at the Uptown Pub. Also on Saturday, the Gene Lenke Trio will be at Taps. On Sunday, the Rising Suns will bring their mellow folk vibes to Finn River, and you can finish out the weekend with the Mississippi Hot Dogs at the Uptown Pub. For more information, tickets, and showtimes, go to mycityscene.com. And that's it for the community calendar. 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
3: This is National Native News. I'm Jill Freitas. In January, at least 5 Native American men were detained by Immigration and Customs Enforcement during immigration raids in Minneapolis, as other reports of Native Americans being mistaken for undocumented immigrants continue. Federal lawmakers have introduced a bipartisan bill to improve the Department of Homeland Security's interactions with Native Americans when they're providing citizenship. KUNM's Jeanette Didios has more.
4: The Respect Tribal IDs Act would require DHS working with the Bureau of Indian Affairs and tribal nations to create training for officers to better detect and respect current tribal IDs. Democratic Senator Ben Ray Lujan of New Mexico says ICE agents are breaking the law.
5: My Native American brothers and sisters who are American citizens are being held by ICE agents because these agents do not recognize tribal IDs. And that's why we need this legislation.
4: Lujan says tribal leaders have voiced their concerns about ICE agents detaining their tribal members near their reservations.
5: I'll remind you that some of the first awareness that we had about ICE agents going after Native American communities happened in New Mexico, down in Mescalero and also in the Navajo Nation, and it's happening in other parts of the country as well.
4: The Department of Homeland Security said in a statement that ICE agents acknowledge and recognize tribal ID cards as proof of citizenship, and there have been no ICE operations on tribal lands. Lujan says it's hard to collect data on the number of Native Americans who have been detained by ICE because DHS will not release the data. Meanwhile, some legal scholars are raising concerns about a case brought by the Trump administration that's before the Supreme Court and how it might undermine birthright citizenship among Native Americans. For National Native News, I'm Jeanette Didios.
3: A national organization called the Courage Project shines a light on acts of bravery, both big and small. This year, a group that works to bring attention to Alaska's missing and murdered Indigenous people is in the spotlight. As KMBA's Rhonda McBride tells us, Data for Indigenous Justice is one of 16 organizations nationwide to receive this award.
6: The steady beat of the drum is what you hear at many events involving Data for Indigenous Justice. Funders for the Courage Project, like the MacArthur Foundation, say this award was created to recognize neighbors helping neighbors.
7: When I first started doing this work, people wouldn't even meet with me.
6: Charlene Akpak, known by her Inupiaq name, Akpak founded Data for Indigenous Justice to bring attention to missing and murdered Alaska Natives.
7: It shouldn't be courageous to say the things that we're saying and to ask the questions that we're asking.
6: Doug Modig is a traditional healer who says it is never easy to speak truth to power.
8: There aren't very many people that have that kind of courage because it's so rare. Reminds me of a wolverine. They'll take on a bear.
6: Wolverines, Modig says, are fearless when it comes to protecting their territory.
8: Why don't they just give up? They're not going to make it because they're so small. But the truth is, courage isn't about size. Courage is about the content of your heart.
6: Akpak says heart is exactly what her team brings to their work. She says their commitment has helped to uncover critical information about unsolved cases.
7: I've come to learn with a lot of guidance from my elders that this role is called being a story keeper.
6: Akpak says it is a sacred responsibility to care for the stories that families share. She says they are the bravest of all, that long after the marches end and the drumbeats fade, they must live with these stories and carry on. In Anchorage, I'm Rhonda McBride.

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3: Amanda Milholland here with the Market Beat, your weekly report fresh from the Jefferson County Farmers Markets. And today I am recording on Roadie Weekend Saturday. It's a super fun day to be at the market because I love marching bands and I love floats. And so I will be dancing from the market booth as soon as the parade starts. In honor of Roadie, we are going to take a visit around the market and check out everything pink. Just from the market information booth, I can see lots of different kinds of pink flowers and some pink rhubarb and some pink radishes. But we're going to take a visit with some of our vendors and hear about what kinds of pink things they've got going on in their booth. Come along.
4: Pull up a chair, sit right down. You're always welcome in our little town.
3: Okay, now I'm here at the Chimelo Produce booth. Do you have anything pink at your booth today in honor of Roadie Fest weekend?
5: I'm Julia, and I work at Chimelo. We do have a pink product. Rainbow chard has a pink stalk. It's one of my favorite vegetables because I can't believe that kind of color can come out of the ground.
3: And tell me, Julia, what do you like to do with chard?
5: Oh, I love to put it in any kind of brothiness. I love to saute it. I pretty much put it in any dish that I'm making if it involves a stove or a soup or a broth or a liquid.
3: Thank you, Julia.
5: Thank you.
3: I'm here with my buddy Megan at Hopscotch Farm and Cannery. And Megan, please tell us, what pink things did you bring to the farmer's market today?
6: Yeah, so I've got rhubarb and radishes. I also have a lot of canned goods that just so happen to be pink. I've got a beet relish with horseradish, a raspberry quince jam, blackberry jam, and strawberry rhubarb jam.
3: Oh, that sounds delicious. Oh, I also see that you're having a breakfast pink smoothie.
6: I am.
3: That's great. Okay, well, thank you, Megan. Okay, now I'm here at the Spring Rain Farm and Orchard booth. Please introduce yourselves and tell me, what did you bring to the market today that is pink?
7: I am Stephen Coleman.
8: And Spencer Cooley.
7: And we brought some salad mix with fuchsia flowers topped.
3: Nice, and it's not just the fuchsia in there that's pink. I didn't actually know that fuchsia is edible, so that's exciting to begin with. But I also see some really beautiful pansies in there that have a lot of pink in them. What else is pink?
8: Well, we have some of this sorrel over here, which has like a nice pink tint in the veins of the leaf. It's real nice as well.
3: And what would you do with sorrel?
8: You can use it for soup, and it's also good if you stuff it into a fish and cook up the fish. It's real good stuff.
3: Nice. I like to blend it and make a sauce out of it and then put it on top of, like, salmon. Oh, my goodness. That's ridiculous. The sauce is not pink. It's usually a... Yeah, the salmon is pink. It is usually green when you blend it, but the flavor is so strong, like spring. It just feels like such a bright flavor.
8: Yeah.
3: Okay, I see one more pink thing here. What am I looking at?
7: The rhubarb. It's wonderful.
3: Yeah, do you have a favorite thing to do with rhubarb?
7: I made a crumble with it this season.
3: Oh, that sounds good.
7: Yeah, it's very tart.
3: Yeah, very tart. I love to mix it with berries in something like a crumble or a crisp or a pie. It helps balance it out.
7: Yeah, I usually add berries, like

0: strawberries, but it's good by itself too.
1: Great. Thank you so much. Now I'm here with Ami's Garden with Conrad. Conrad, tell me about the pink things you have today in your market booth.
2: Well, I have the bouquet with some combine in it, with some calla lilies and in that. And then in the hanging baskets, I got some pink begonias and also some pink petunias.
1: Nice. I am smelling like this wonderful smell in here. I'm guessing maybe it's the lilacs, but yes. It could be all of these flowers combined. It just smells great in here.
2: Yes. I got some old-fashioned white lilacs that they're nice and fresh.
1: Nice. Well, thank you so much, Conrad. And now, Pierce, tell me, what's your business and what are your pink things you have today at the market?
3: I own and operate Soft Step Farm, and I've got radishes and spring onions.
1: Nice. Those spring onions look so beautiful. They're like shiny and the color is just gorgeous. It's pink, it's a little purple, lots of green. I love it. I'm here with Miel with Townsend Toad. And tell me, Miel, what kind of pink things do you have at the farmer's market today?
4: Well, I have a pink blue heron on t-shirts, short sleeve onesies, and long sleeve onesies. And they are bright because it's a cobalt blue against pink, and they really pop. So.
1: They do, and I really love that design. I love the kid shirt especially. It just looks so cute. Well, thank you, Miel. Here's a quick summary of some other pink things at the farmer's market. All kinds of pastries with pink fillings like raspberries and strawberries and rhubarb. Pink potatoes. We've got pink beets that might even make your poop pink. Shallots with pink skin. We've got tulips and irises and roses. And we also have some copperwork that's even a little bit pink. And we have some bonsai trees with pink rhododendron flowers. And we have kids wearing pink and adults wearing pink. Even one canopy top that has a kind of a pink tint. Maybe it's a little bit more red. We are full of pink at the Port Townsend Farmers Market today on Roadie Weekend. That's it for this week's report. 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And starting June 3rd, we'll also be uptown on Tyler Street on Wednesday afternoons and evenings, 3 p.m. to 6 p.m. for the Port Townsend Wednesday Farmers Market. 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

0: Hello, and welcome to this week's Nature Now program. I'm Nan Evans, your host, and my guest today is Dr. Chris Kelly, oceanographer of the deep sea. This is actually part two of a three-part series. In part one, which aired here on KPTZ on April the 22nd, 2026, we talked about how the intense and extraordinary characteristics of the habitats of the deep sea influenced life there. We primarily discussed the lack of sunlight and therefore the absence of plant life, the reliance of senses other than sight to find food and mates, and the structure of food webs. Today, we will talk about adaptations to the massive water pressure on the structures of animals who live in the deep sea. We'll also talk about the strange behavior of gases at such depth, the variety of different habitats in the deep sea, and the complexity of the ecological systems across the vast oceans. But first, let me sort of spend a moment or two and remind you about Dr. Chris Kelly. He's had a long career. He's worked on deep water fisheries, biological communities living in the deep sea on rocky outcroppings and manganese crusts. He's done a lot of seamount biology and geology. And as a sideline, he has an interest in historic deep water shipwrecks. He's had innumerable hundreds of submersible dives, mostly in the Pacific Ocean, and the remotely operated vehicles, those are ROVs, that are not personed but are operated remotely from shipboard. So before we go on with a conversation with Chris Kelly, let's hear this week's mystery sound. Well, a little hint. That sound is called the bloop. Believe me, scientists called it the bloop. Scientists first heard this sound in 1997 while in the equatorial Pacific, listening for sounds of underwater volcanic activity. Further research picked up the same sound across thousands of miles in the Pacific Ocean. The origins of the sound remained a mystery for many years. Speculations abounded. Secret military operations, ship engines or other human-made sources, giant squid, whales. Well, what's your guess? Listen to the end of this program for the reveal. So now, talking more about the deep sea. We know it's a mysterious place, mostly unexplored. According to NOAA scientists, that's the National Oceanic and Atmospheric Administration, over 80% of the oceans remain unexplored. And it's important when we think about the fact that 70%, over 70% of the Earth's surface is water, ocean water, and 97% of the water on the Earth is contained in the oceans. Every now and again, we'll see news items that include a picture of some bizarre creature captured on film. And they just grab our attention. I remember something they called the Darth Vader isopod. Now, an isopod is sometimes known on for us terrestrial people as potato bugs or roly-polies. But this Darth Vader isopod was football-sized, nearly a foot in length. There are strange fish with jelly-like bodies that withstand incredible pressures. There are all kinds of worms, pygmy seahorses, strange fish. It's curious, though, that in many ways, the photo image we may see from the deep sea can be rather misleading because it allows us to form really superficial and incorrect impressions. However, we all have to grant it is a weird place. So here's the first question I want to ask Chris Kelly, and that is, what's the weirdest thing you've ever seen? Or maybe you have several weird things. And I know people must ask you that question because you spent a lot of time in the deep sea. And I know there are a lot of weird things down there. But what kinds of things have really make an impression as weird? And what's the story around you seeing them?
1: Okay, well, there's some things that are just weird-looking animals. And then there are other things that are just weird things that the animals do. So two classes of weird here.
0: Okay.
1: So one of the weirdest animals doing a really weird thing is a gulper eel that was actually videotaped on the research vessel Nautilus. You can actually go and look at the video there by Googling gulper eel Nautilus. And this was back in 2018, as I recall, on a trip up in the northwestern Hawaiian Islands. And basically, this was a fish that looked like it was a blob with a little tail sticking out the end of it like that. And as the ROV got close to it, the blob completely transformed into an eel. And so we call it the transformer fish because it didn't look anything like it.
0: So it didn't even look like a fish.
1: It didn't even look like a fish. People had to scratch their heads to figure out what the heck we were looking at, this sort of floating black ball with a tiny little thing sticking out the back end, until they actually noticed that the thing sticking out the back end was a tail. And then to see a fish do that, like, why did this thing blow itself up with all this water and was drifting over the bottom? Nobody knows. No one had ever seen a gulper eel in its natural environment before. Now, a second thing I can think of, and this is a story I have told before, is one of my first deep water dives, not really, really deep, but 1,500 meters down, landed on the seamount, and across the landscape were all of these giant yellow lollipops. And these are actually sponges that were stock sponges. And on the top of each stock was sort of the ball, the actual sponge body. And it looked like a ball. Then it had a stock. And these things are about 3 feet high.
0: 3 feet.
1: That's 3 feet high.
0: That's
1: good
0: giant.
1: Size.
0: Yeah.
1: And when you're looking across, you see them.
0: So it's
1: you
0: like
1: know,
0: a field
1: a,
0: of
1: a little field of, not
0: giant.
1: Like a huge number, not like a field of wheat or something.
0: Yeah,
1: they were spread out. The first thought that came to my mind was, what planet am I on? So that was pretty weird, and that was an interesting experience. And then one other incident that I've seen is there were some brittle stars.
0: Occasionally you can see brittle stars in the intertidal, the low intertidal. They're really spindly arms around a little disc.
1: Yeah, a little disc, and they're on the bottom.
0: Yeah.
1: This brittle star, as a fish swam over it, he reached up and speared that fish and caught it, and he was going to eat it, and he probably did if we'd stayed and watched him too long. But I have never, ever seen a brittle star predate and catch a fish.
0: That is interesting. I'm visualizing this, the arm kind of going up and going, gotcha. You
1: know? Yeah, it's like, what?
0: Because I think a brittle star is being like many echinoderms. They're just what they can get off the surface or whatever they're on.
1: They're scavengers.
0: Yeah.
1: They're, you know.
0: Oh, or, you know, occasionally starfish.
1: Right. Right.
0: Or sea stars prey on clams and the like.
1: But those are some of the really strange things. There's other things, too. There's so many strange things going on down there.
0: Which is probably one of the reasons it's so fascinating.
1: Yes.
0: Let's go on to the next big physical thing, and that's pressure. Folks who scuba dive know the basic rule of you get one atmosphere increase with every 10 meters, round numbers. Okay, we're talking about the deep sea. So, 1,000 times what you have at the surface or something like that?
1: Yeah, depending on how deep you are.
0: Well,
1: course,
0: yeah.
1: Gonna keep
0: but
1: going
0: that's
1: down.
0: Like seriously deep, and that's right. A lot of pressure. How does the structure of the creatures accommodate to that?
1: Pressure is primarily going to be a real problem for animals that have air cavities.
0: Right.
1: Right, and we do. Mm-hmm. And other mammals do, diving mammals
0: do. Yeah,
1: a number of fish do. So when you get down into the deep sea, a lot of fish avoid that problem by either not having an air bladder to control their buoyancy, and that's a gas-filled sort of structure that they use to maintain a certain depth. But the other part of it, too, is they can have very fatty livers instead that will aid with their buoyancy. Oh. But they're going to avoid air cavities because that's going to be a real problem. The other part of it, too, is a lot of deep-sea animals have very gelatinous type of bodies. And the way I kind of think about it is that water is incompressible, right, unlike air. And it seems to me that a lot of the strategy is trying to get your body to be as close to water as you possibly can. I'll give you an example. Some of the sea cucumbers that we've collected down there, they look okay when we actually collect them and put them in the collecting box. We bring them up and they're nothing but goo. because there's nothing. They're all sort of water with this very filmy.
2: Yeah.
1: They're just so flimsy, if you will. And this is the way that they can deal with pressure down there, where pressure is not going to affect an animal like that.
0: Sounds like as an adaptive technique, that's spread across the different kinds of animal groups.
1: Right. And of course, there's some physiological adaptations as well, such as pressure-sensitive enzymes that are active in deep water and especially designed to be active in under high-pressure environment. But just your basic body, so that you don't implode or something like that, you avoid air pockets.
0: And so they're pressure-activated.
1: Tolerant. In other words, they work. And then if you bring them up and release that pressure, they actually denature. You know how a typical enzyme has got a very elaborate folded structure. Mm-hmm. And then if you release all the pressure on that, then the thing can completely unravel, if you will, and become non-functional. We don't know that much about that part of the deep sea, but yeah, it's very difficult to bring up live animals and active physiology.
0: So another aspect that's related to those high pressures, it does weird things to gases.
1: Yes.
0: And the behavior of gases.
1: Yes.
0: Explain some of that to me.
1: Well, let's just take a look at your basic environmental factors. So temperature, when you start at the surface, it's at here, it's, I'm trying to think, 50 degrees Fahrenheit or something. And then as you get deeper and deeper and deeper, it goes down and down and down. And then it kind of levels off very close to freezing. So it just keeps going down and then gets almost frozen. Okay, then you look at pressure, and pressure just keeps getting higher and higher and higher as you go deeper and deeper and deeper. Light starts going down, down, down until it extinguishes. And that's the pattern. But oxygen bucks that pattern. Oxygen doesn't do that. Oxygen starts going down. Everything's great.
0: This is the concentration of oxygen.
1: The concentration of oxygen in dissolved oxygen in water.
0: Yeah.
1: And it starts to go down. And then at some point, depending on where you are in the Pacific, you know, for example, because I know the Pacific more than any other thing, then it stops going down. And then it starts going back up again. And in Hawaii, where I lived and worked for many, many years, we used to call that peak low, if you will, the oxygen minimum, because that's where it got the lowest. Although it's here on the West Coast, where you have a continental shelf, you can get true oxygen minimum where it's anoxic. It's below 1 milligram per milliliter of oxygen there. In the islands, it doesn't get quite that low, but still you get that point where it's as low, very, very low, that a lot of animals can't tolerate that. Other animals love it. But anyway, it gets low, and then it starts going back up. And that oxygen can actually create some interesting stratifications of communities down there. And why does it do that? Well, I've heard a couple of things. Like one of them is because there's a lot of organic matter that's being metabolized. The particulate organic matter is descending as well, and they're using up a lot of the oxygen to do this. So when you get deep water, you get this minimum zone. Another theory in the Pacific was that we're getting really cold water from Greenland that's actually coming down through the Atlantic, around South America, and up into the Pacific. And that's why we have this cold oxygenated water. I don't know.
0: Okay.
1: I don't know what
0: it
1: is. It
0: seems very weird.
1: It's very weird, but it is very measurable. You can watch this curve go down and down and down, and then, oops, there's the bottom, and up, up, up.
0: So does that then translate to, once you pass, when it start going back up again, that you get additional creatures who need a little bit of oxygen or a little more oxygen to make their physiologies work?
1: Yes. So you get surface oxygen levels would be somewhere around 6 to 7 milligrams per milliliter. And that doesn't mean anything. Let's just say 6 to 7. You get down to the oxygen minimum, now you're talking about 0.5 or 1. And a lot of the corals down there, at least in tropical waters, they seem to be, deep water corals are around 3, somewhere around that. You don't have that many deep water corals in that really minimum, really low oxygen levels, but you can get them above and you can get them below. But then at some point, the deep water corals don't want too much oxygen. Of course, you're getting a light and temperature and other, and so they're not going to go all the way to the surface. They want a specific oxygen level, you know, and then you can get sometimes the same type of animal that's above and below the oxygen minimum because the actual levels are the same because it's coming back up. It doesn't come all the way back up like the surface, but it comes back up. It comes like 1 or 0.5. It comes back up to 3 or higher.
0: It's really hard to imagine, and it's really hard to imagine sort of what that means physiologically.
1: Yes.
0: So let's move on to thinking about ecosystems. We still have to sort of carry with us the physical characteristics of that environment that we talked about instead of the adaptations. So more pieces of the puzzle. We sort of know intuitively that there are a lot of different habitat types on the ocean floor, from desert-like plains to rocky mountains and deep valleys. How do you think about the variety and those different habitats?
1: One thing is that the communities down there tend to be stratified by depth. So you get, from all of the dives we've done all around the Pacific, you'll get sort of a certain type of animal that's always between 1,000 and 2,000 meters. And then you get down to 4,000 to 5,000, you'll get another type of animal. You know, it may not be the exact same species, but it's related. Pressure and various other types of things going on. The second thing is that the animals are not distributed uniformly, at least on seamounts, because I've been mostly working on seamounts. And what I mean by that is you can go to a seamount or you can go to a part of a seamount and you will hardly see anything on it. It's just rock and it's just kind of barren. And you're trying to scratch your head, like, why is that? You know, we're not even seeing, you know, sea lilies or, you know, brittle stars or anything like that. And then you'll go to another part of that seamount or a different seamount, and you can't set the vehicle down. The number of animals, particularly corals and sponges and other things, is so dense that you can't even stop and land on the bottom without crushing a lot of animals. You have to just hover in there, and they're just amazingly dense communities. And we're trying to figure out why. What are the conditions?
0: Yeah, what are the things other than surface type and if they're comparable depths and such, but what else?
1: Yeah, well, one thing is that it's important to realize that a lot of the deep sea communities are dominated by filter feeding, because remember, their food source is right. So we're talking about sponges and corals primarily, and those are the dominant things, even though there's a lot of animals that live on sponges and corals and around them on these seamounts, crabs and sea stars and everything else. And those filter feeding animals, there's a very large number of those. They are going to be dependent on current, right? Because their filtering efficiency is going to go up with higher currents as long as they can hold on to the substrate and keep planted on there. So we tend to find a denser community in higher current environments and a less dense community in lower current environments down there. And it's just the way, you know, currents aren't the same down there as they are on the surface. A lot of times the deep currents are more tidal currents, you know, because you don't get any of the surface type of activity, wind-driven currents or anything else. You can also get these internal waves, I guess, where you get these big pulses going through. But because of that, we've found a lot of these really dense communities actually on ridges coming off of seamounts. And the reason being is the ridges can serve as a barrier to current flow if they're oriented perpendicular
0: to the
1: prevailing current flow. The current hits it, then it starts going up over the top of it if it's a long ridge, and then it gets accelerated over the top. And when it gets accelerated right at that top area, that's where you can find some really amazing communities. So current is a big deal.
0: In addition to density, I'm thinking, you know, terrestrial or shallow water systems. If you look at a food web, it just goes all over the place, and it's really complex. Do you see a similar kind of thing in some of the communities in the deep sea?
1: Again, if you consider the filter feeders as sort of a base, for everything. And then you get a lot of animals that are dependent upon the filter feeders. So you have a lot of these little crustaceans called squat lobsters and crabs that live on or in sponges or corals, and they can feed on maybe mucus that corals are releasing and so forth. And brittle stars, too, will intertwine among the corals, and we found in the sponges as well. So there's a lot of dependency on these base groups like corals and sponges down in the deep sea on seamounts, not necessarily on sediment areas, but on seamounts. And then the other part of it, I guess, is that the seamount, it's almost like an island. You know, it's not connected to other types of seamounts.
0: So you see island ecology stuff going on the seamounts?
1: Well, you know, this is why in early days of deep sea research, they claimed that seamounts were actually sites of high endemism, where you're getting speciation on these because they're so isolated. Now we understand that it's just because we hadn't visited enough seamounts, so everything was kind of new. Now we've gotten to the point where we can see a lot of similar animals on seamounts throughout the Pacific, and they're not necessarily sites of endemism. But what we think we're seeing is at some point on that seamount, animals have to arrive. I mean, they're usually volcanic. They arose sometime in the past. Animals found them, and they settle on them. Okay, and in some cases, the community kind of reflects who made it there or who made it there first and got established, you know, or something happened and a bunch of them all died off and something took over. But you're seeing that type of thing. So you can see within a particular depth zone, very similar things. Say you have a group of 10 animals at this seamount where the summit is right at, say, 1,000 meters. You know, you have a whole bunch of animals, but the most dominant ones, there's 10 real dominant ones. But from seamount to seamount at that depth, they're really number one. The most abundant ones can change and switch, but they're all kind of there. It's that, like, there's more of one on one seamount than another one. And you get slight differences as well as who are the top 10.
0: Mm-hmm.
1: You know, that type of thing that's going on. And you do occasionally see new species on these things. But it's more, I don't know if you call it island. You're not necessarily getting genetic barriers like you would.
0: Like you do in some of the terrestrial systems.
1: Yeah, because a lot of these animals are designed to actually release their larvae to travel quite a...
0: Well, that's what my brain was going, is a lot of that because there's sort of dispersal of the larvae in the currents.
1: Right, and the larvae can live for a long time, and they can disperse. But on the other hand, too, there are particularly corals that can actually hold on and produce competent larvae. They're not releasing eggs and sperm in the water, and they're not getting fertilized in the water and then traveling quite a distance. The coral holds on to everything and releases the larvae right next to itself. And the larvae then settles immediately within a meter or so. And we think that perhaps that's involved in creating these humongously dense communities or numbers of certain species in these really high-density communities. We don't know much about reproduction in deep sea corals, but we suspect it's because they're releasing these planula all around them and that they can grow a community very quickly.
0: Now let's talk a bit about the kinds of communities that they're discovering at the hydrothermal vent, the hot spots where things are coming up from the mantle of the earth. Weird things happen there too.
1: Very weird things. I'm not much of a vent guy myself. I kind of like my seamounts to be long dead, cold. But I've seen a lot. We've dove on hydrothermal vents before. And basically, there's a lot of minerals and a lot of gases like hydrogen sulfide and carbon dioxide and methane and other things that could come out of the, not necessarily methane, excuse me, but that are coming out of these vents. And as it turns out, a lot of the vent animals around there are not oxygen-based animals. They're using hydrogen sulfur or something else for their metabolism. They have a chemical
0: metabolism. Very different chemistry.
1: Very different chemistry. And so they're completely dependent on being around an active vent.
0: So it's very alien.
1: It's very alien. And when that vent ceases, which they all do over time, then the whole community disappears and it's gone. And then another vent appears, and then the community will suddenly appear around that other vent. you know, and then that'll disappear over time.
0: Okay, let's go to the other extreme. What about communities on the sort of flat abyssal plains?
1: Yeah.
0: I know, I'm forcing you away from your beloved seamounts.
1: That's right. So a lot of these are scavenger type of communities with fish. You have a lot of brittle stars and things like that that are, and also sea cucumbers can be down there. They're picking up detritus. So they tend to be more scavenging in that particular area because you're not going to get the accelerated current flow. You're certainly going to have sort of some type of current mm-hmm. flow over these. It's very stable. It's very uniform. You can have these sediment flats, the abyssal seafloor, that can go for thousands of miles that are just uniform, pretty much, with some subtle differences, of course, with currents and some other things. But you have certain types of animals that are adapted to living in that type of environment. So, for example, some of the fish down there and the macrurids, the rat tails, there's groups of those that live on that type of environment, and they're scavenging, you know, carcasses down there. So forth. I don't know that much about them because I personally have never dove on one of those.
0: You know, I'm now picturing a complex world that is probably just as complex and variable as the systems we're used to in the terrestrial world.
1: Yeah, I would think so.
0: Yeah.
1: And it's just so different than what we're used to that we have to get our heads around it and try to understand what's really going on when it's really hard to get down there and study mm-hmm. it.
0: Yeah, that's coming really clear how hard it is and all the limitations. There are so many things to talk with you, Chris, about the deep sea. And to listeners, come back again. There is a part three. To end today's program, let's listen again to that mystery sound. That was the bloop. It was first recorded in 1997, after 20 years of that first recording and countless deployment of hydrophones across the vast Pacific Ocean. Scientists at NOAA's Pacific Marine Environmental Laboratory in 2025 finally pinpointed the origin of this weird sound. It's an ice quake, an iceberg cracking and breaking away from an Antarctic glacier. With the advance of global warming, the bloop has become an often heard sound of the oceans. Do you know, by the way, that sound can travel thousands of miles in the ocean? Man-made low-frequency sounds and certain whale sounds can travel halfway across the globe. That's over 19,000 kilometers or nearly 12,000 miles. Well, thanks so much for listening to another episode of Nature Now, and please come back to listen to part three, the last in this fascinating conversation with Chris Kelly about the mysteries of the deep ocean. 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Just search for Nature Now. We also have an Instagram site where you can see photographs and links to some of the materials that were included or referenced in this program. Today's sound engineer and editor is Nora Petrich.
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Well, good afternoon. It's 1 o'clock and you're listening to KPTZ in Port Townsend. My name is Buzzy Donahue and I am here until 3 o'clock today. How's everybody doing? I wanted to take a minute to tell you about the fact that last week I went to Key Cities and saw the musical Bark. It was so much fun. I gotta be honest, as an adult, I haven't been to a lot of musicals. I know I loved them when I was a kid, but I just haven't pursued them as an adult. Well, it took me a minute because you've got a bunch of people on stage singing, they're also dogs, acting like dogs, to like suspend my belief and just like go with it. But once I did, it was so much fun. And you got to admire these people because they're so talented and they put so much life into what they're doing. I mean, you know, they're working hard, they're running around, they're doing acrobatics and they're singing at the same time. And there was people playing music while this was going on. It was pretty amazing. So if you haven't seen it yet, I'm going to suggest you go see Bark at this Key City. It's going to be there to the end of the month. And it's well worth your time. If you're a dog lover, for sure, you got to see it. Because you've seen these dogs. You know these dogs. All right, here we go.

There you had Nina Simone singing. She wrote it. And she's playing that piano like there's no tomorrow. Nina Simone, from her release, Feeling Good, the very best of Nina Simone. Good afternoon. I'm Buzzy Donahue, here to 3 p.m.

0: So there you had Cesaro Ivara with Mo Black and Salif Keita doing a song called Yamor. Came out in 2024, and before that, Gittin and Cesaro did Angola. It's a brand new single. Ed Sheeran, because why not? Don't Look Down. That's sort of my mantra right now. No. Bob Dylan with Things Have Changed, and we started out with Nina Simone, Sinner Man. Hey, good afternoon. I'm Buzzy Donahue. How are you doing today? It looks okay out there, right? It's not raining and it's not snowing, so I guess we're doing good. Yeah.
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0: That's right. It's our spring fun drive. I know a lot of people don't care for the fun drives, but they're so necessary. You can make it easier. You can make it so we don't talk your face off by just going to kptz.org and pushing that donate button. That would be awesome. I've got a few people coming in next week to try to make it a little more special. I hope you will join me, because after next week, I was just thinking about it. I'll have one more show on Wednesday after that, and then I'm taking like a month off. That's right. You get a break from the buzz. Do you ever have those songs that get in your head and you just hear them over and over again? What are they called? Earworms? Is that what they call them? Well, guess what? I've had this one for a while, and now I'm going to give it to you.

there's just something about it. So sweet. Oh, yeah. That's Rose Royce. Came from the Car Wash soundtrack, 1976. Yeah. Uh-huh. I love it. So, I have a friend who has a birthday today. May 20th. Actually, there's a couple people I noticed have a birthday today, including Cher, who turned 80. Stop it! They've frozen her in time, for sure. And Joe Cocker. But my friend's name is Greg, and this is his favorite song. So, happy birthday, Greg. And thanks for listening to KPTZ.

Would you rescue me? Would you get my back? 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Would you rescue me? Would you rescue me? Would you rescue me when I'm by myself? When I need your love, if I need your help, would you rescue me? Would you rescue me?

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Would you rescue me? Would you rescue me? Would you rescue me when I'm by myself? 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Would you rescue me?

0: I really like Shaggy and Sting together. So that's Shaggy's new album. It's called Lottery, and we heard two songs. And Buica, because Buica. And One Republic did rescue me. We heard Tower of Power and Ross Royce right here on KPTZ. Hey, good afternoon. I'm Buzzy Donahue, and you're listening to KPTZ in Port Townsend, 91.9 on your FM dial, or you can stream us by going to kptz.org.
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0: So, Peter Frampton has a new LP out. It's called Carry the Light, and I thought we'd hear a couple from it.

0: There you have Fink. I buried all the answers. It came from their latest, The City is Coming to Erase It All. And we heard a couple from Peter Frampton, his latest called Carry the Light. Good afternoon, I'm Buzzy Donahue, and you're listening to KPTZ in Port Townsend. But you knew that, right? Oh, if you didn't, you do now. I think this is very important for anybody who lives here, actually. The Department of Emergency Management is presenting a talk. It's called Wildfires, Smoke, and Heat. Specialists will talk about how wildfires move, grow, and ways you can protect your home and health. This event is happening tomorrow, May 21st, which is also my father's birthday. He would be 98 years old. No way. He wouldn't have wanted that. It's happening from 10:30 to 12:30 at the Jefferson County Library in Port Hadlock. For registration, go to jclibrary.info/ or just show up. I'm sure they'll take you in. That's happening tomorrow. Wildfires, smoke, and heat. Everything you need to know. Okay, what else? Shall I do one of these? Let's do one of these. What time is it? Yeah, why not?
1: 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Are they bluegrass? Not usually. Old time? Occasionally. Folk? Can't quite say. Americana? Jazz? The answer is none of the above, but the faux pas have deep ties to all of these traditions. Tune in to 91.9 KPTZ for two exclusive interviews with the band. Phil Andrus of Cats in Our Laps will interview band member Dean Miller on Sunday, May 10th, around 9 p.m. And on Thursday, May 21st, DJ Christine will host the entire band on a special midlife crisis dance party around 3:15. Tune in and see you at the Palindrome.

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That is Harry Styles from his release Kiss All the Time Disco Occasionally. Are you listening yet? Oh, I don't think so. I don't think anybody's paying attention. We've all got our heads. Well, Monophonics, Last One Standing. Molly Tuttle did Helpless. Nick Haven, Bad Seed, Bright Horses. Kacey Musgrave, she's got a new one out. We heard Coyote. It's from her release Middle of Nowhere. And then a couple from Taj and the Phantom Blues from his latest, Time. All right. I've done it. Thank you so much for joining me today. It's always my pleasure to be here. My name is Buzzy Donahue. I'm back Friday mornings, 9:30 to 11:30, right here on KPTZ.

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From 1956, that's Fats Domino and My Blue Heaven. And that's the first of great songs with blue in the title. And if you think the Vinyl Village has morphed into a colorful radio show on a colorful radio station, you would be right.

0: Sir Elton John and one of his hits from 1982. And I couldn't help but notice that the co-writer, along with Elton John, is Gary Osborne, some bloke I'm probably not related to. I guess we'll know for sure when the DNA testing comes back.
1: Hi, Jerry. This is Alex Ward in Memphis, Tennessee. I want to see if you got a song by Elvis. One of those forgotten songs, I think, is When My Blue Moon Turns to Gold Again.
0: Thank you, Alex. You picked it. I'm playing it. Well,

When My Blue Moon Turns to Gold Again. And that's Elvis with the Jordanaires from 1956. And that's one of four songs that we're playing that has more than one color in the title. And we follow that with another one that has the same peculiarity. From 1959, it's Sammy Turner and Lavender Blue. I thought that our many listeners in Squim would appreciate a plug for Lavender.

We certainly do hope that Sammy Turner didn't pull a muscle or anything else reaching for those high notes at the end. And that was a top three hit in 1959. Another popular hit that year was by Betty Johnson. And this is one I doubt you've ever heard before on KPTZ. But leave it to me to include The Little Blue Man among a plethora of songs with blue in the title. One more.

bet that's one you haven't heard in many a year. It was a hit in 1961 by the Echoes. And it's not the only Baby Blue that we're going to be playing on this show. So on with the Blue Tunes and in with Badfinger. From 1972, it's Baby Blue.

0: Officially, that is Sir Cliff Richard, and blue turns to gray. All right, you old buzzard, get in here and say hello to our friends.
1: Hi, this is Buzz Kaysen, and you're listening to KPTZ in Port Townsend.
0: Thank you, Buzz. That was flawless. The other reason I had my pal Buzz Kaysen on the show is he is the lead singer of The Statues, and they are the group that in 1960 gave us what I think is the best version ever of Blue.

0: magnificently produced by Snuff Garrett and performed by the Statues, led by Buzz Kaysen. And the wonderful bass singing you hear at the end there is Hugh Jarrett, formerly of the Jordanaires. And it's great to have you in the Vinyl Village today as we feature the class of blues songs. And here's one with two blues in the title. It's been a blue, blue day. I feel like running away.
1: It's

Dino from 1963, and it's a blue, blue day. And I take back what I said. I'm not going to run away because I got to stay right here and keep these blue tunes coming your way. And for the next one, we head for 1967 when Bobby Goldsboro had a big hit with Blue Autumn.

Bobby Goldsboro on KPTZ in Port Townsend. I think of that song as being from 1967, although technically it was released in December of 1966. And being the stickler for details that I am, I just thought I should clear that up. And coincidentally, it looks like we've got the seasons in proper order. And by that, I mean we move from blue autumn to blue winter. And for that, we need a little help from Connie Francis.

0: Gretchen, Gary, and Barbara. And they are the Fleetwoods from 1959 and Mr. Blue. And they had two number one hits that year, the other being Come Softly to Me. And no one else had two number one hits that year except Elvis, The Fool Such as I, and Big Hunk of Love. Now from 1960, it's Ray Smith. And she has blonde hair and blue eyes and a crazy little dimple on her chin.
1: Blah!

There she is with the blonde hair and the blue eyes. And that's by Ray Smith, also from 1959. It's a top 10 hit for Steve Lawrence. Pretty Blue Eyes, Can You Come Out to Play?

I'm Jerry Osborne on KPTZ. I'm also aware that I have not yet turned up a doo-wop blues song, until now that is. I got one from 1961 by the Three Friends titled Blue Ribbon Baby. And this is just what the Vinyl Village needed, three more friends.

This is Jerry Osborne on KPTZ 91.9. For those of you who use a radio, or kptz.org if you're listening online. And we go from an obvious blue ribbon winner to the obvious place to go if you're feeling blue, and that would be to head for the bayou. I feel

Now, thanks to Roy Orbison, we know about life on Blue Bayou. But now, let's leave the outdoors and go indoors. And the story of this little boogie-woogie joint is told by Chuck Miller, and it was a top 10 hit in 1955. It is the House of Blue Lights.

Well, it's up your boots and we'll walk on down to a knock-top shack on the edge of town. There's an 8-beat combo that just won't quit. Keep a walking to your seat, a blue light lit ball in there, and your Dixon sight. And at the house of blue light. There's fryers, broilers, a Detroit barbecue ribs, but the treat of the trade. It's when they serve you all those fine 8 beats. You want to spend the rest of your brights. Then at the

walk on down to a knock-down shack on an edge of town. There's an 8-beat combo that just won't quit. Keep a walking till you see a blue light lit all in there, and you dig some sight. Then at the house of blue lights, there's fryers, broilers, a Detroit barbecue ribs, but the feet of the train.

I'm So Blue, and that's a little bitty doo-wop tune from the Champions. And this is Jerry Osborne with the Vinyl Village Show on KPTZ. And we jump from 1958 with the Champions to 1976 by Dorothy Moore. And she's completely immersed in Misty Blue.

Hey, Jerry, this is Ron Sadaloff in beautiful La Jolla, California. I love listening to your show online, and I'd like to hear Blue on Blue by the great Bobby Vinton. Thanks, Jerry. Blue.

0: Well, friends, that's going to do it to it for another trip down memory lane. Be sure to join us next time when we bring you another class of great tunes. So I'll see you then, and we'll talk again.
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1: 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This, of course, is 91.9 FM from gorgeous Port Townsend, Washington. The name of my show, Music to My Ears. And, as always, it is sugar-free, fat-free, gluten-free, and never tested on animals. This hour is dedicated to the animals in shelters and rescue groups everywhere, and to the fine people who take care of them. Let's get started today. I've got a full program. The year was 1965. 73 million of us watched the Beatles being introduced on the Ed Sullivan Show. The Fab Four were on tour in America. They had four number one albums, two blockbuster movies, and their Rubber Soul LP needed three more songs for it to be completed. A 23-year-old Paul McCartney musically lashes out at his girlfriend Jane Asher with this Motown-tinged song, recorded in just two takes. This was the Beatles' first recording over the radio-imposed less-than-three-minute recipe for a hit. Here's a cranky Paul McCartney, hidden within a very catchy beat.

The Beatles, You Won't See Me. Well, none other than the great Miles Davis recommended the Byrds be signed by Columbia Records. The group, the Byrds, went on to become one of their biggest successes in the 60s and went on to being inducted into the Rock and Roll Hall of Fame. Between 65 to 67, the Byrds had 7 top 40 hits, and more than 12 of their songs were written by Bob Dylan. Like today's second song, leader Roger McGuinn said about their Dylan choices, "I don't try to interpret what Bob meant when he wrote the song. He doesn't do that. And to do that, you spoil it for people who have a different meaning of the song."

The birds. My back pages. Did you sing along? Well, he was one of many faces on the Beatles' Sgt. Pepper album cover, and it said he was in the delivery room to witness the birth of rock and roll. And the still very active rocker will soon have a Broadway play of his life that he calls a rock and roll redemption story. Now, who do you think Bruce Springsteen called the real link between Frank Sinatra and rock and roll? Well, that would be Dion DiMucci, of course. Okay, Dion, let's hear your story, but only if it's sad, but true.

Dion, Runaround Sue. In 1956, as the birth of rock and roll began, Ivory Joe Hunter was given a gold record for his rhythm and blues smash hit on the Ed Sullivan Show. A prolific songwriter, Hunter wrote over 7,000 songs, including a couple for Elvis. This now well-known standard was called a masterpiece of smooth, bluesy elegance. Hey, if you know of Rick Stevens, the original lead vocalist for Tower of Power, here's his uncle, Ivory Joe Hunter.

Ivory Joe Hunter. Now that's a love song. This is KPTZ 91.9, and this one's by request from me. It's the Cars.

the Cars. That's why I call this show Music to My Ears. Great song. Jeez. For octave range vocalist, Phoebe Snow got her name from a railroad passenger train that ran from Hoboken to Buffalo from 1949 to 1960. As a kid, Phoebe Snow wanted to play guitar like Jimi Hendrix. Well, she quickly discovered she couldn't play all of his notes, but she could sing them. She's one of my favorites, the late Phoebe Snow.

Put your crystal away. That voice can crack it. I'd like to hear your comments and get your requests. All you have to do is send me an email. That's at Dalana, D-A-L-A-N-A, at kptz.org. I'd love to hear from you. Well, it's time, I think, for a few moments with America's Zen cowboy. Robin Williams said it best with, "Even Buddha's jealous of how mellow Willie Nelson is. Instead of business administration in college, Willie will only admit to majoring in dominoes." Willie's latest LP is God's Problem Child, but this song, now an official state song, is from 1978, and it won him one of his many Grammys.

Willie Nelson. Georgia on my mind. That's soothing, huh? Maybe Phoebe Snow should have looked for Willie Nelson. You know when you get an email from an anonymous source? This one, I got an email a couple of years ago, and the subject was a retired person's perspective. I wanted to share it with you, just a few of these. Gone are the days when girls cooked like their mothers. Now they drink like their fathers. You know that tingly little feeling you get when you really like someone you've just met? That's common sense leaving your body. I don't like making plans for the day, because then the word premeditated gets thrown around in the courtroom. I didn't make it to the gym today. That makes 3,267 days in a row. I decided to change calling the bathroom the John and renamed it the gym. I feel so much better saying I went to the gym this morning. Dear paranoid people who check behind shower curtains for murderers, if you find one, what's your plan? The last one was, everyone has a right to be stupid. Politicians just abuse the privilege. Okay, we're right in the middle now. So here's the B-side of a 1950s record that became a number one hit and went on to win two Grammys for the unsuspecting musicians who used the name The Champs, named after the horse of the owner of their record label, Gene Autry. If you're ever surrounded by a threatening group of bikers, jump up on a bar while wearing white platform shoes and dance to this. You'll be perfectly fine, just like Pee-wee Herman.

Johnny Taylor. Cheat on a Cheater. That could have been the name of that song. Songwriter Steve Goodman was battling leukemia when he left behind an indelible, undeniable classic about a train that runs 934 miles between Chicago and its electric blues, through soulful Memphis to New Orleans, the birthplace of jazz. The song used to wake up the Apollo astronauts. Here it's presented in the capable hands of Arlo Guthrie, deepening his living legend status. Arlo Guthrie.

There he goes, Arlo Guthrie, on the magic carpet made of steel. Have you checked out KPTZ's Facebook page? It's a cool page. So is our KPTZ.org. You'll find out what's going on at the station, around town, KPTZ.org. Give it a try. Five-time Grammy winner Dionne Warwick is second only to Aretha Franklin for most charted songs of all time by a female artist. In 1967, an all-music critic writer wrote of this next song, "It's hauntingly poignant and politically tinged." Probably because of the lyric, "Everybody knows when men cannot be friends, their quarrel often ends when someone has to die."

doesn't get much better. Dionne Warwick, Windows of the World. I love that line about rain really being angel tears. Next up, here's three-time Grammy winner Keb Moe, an Americana music storyteller for today. You'll find 12 great CDs by this Blues Foundation Award winner. I love him, Keb Moe.

0: Keb Mo, I'm on your side. That's about as catchy as a cold, isn't it? 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During the 60s and beyond, if you wanted a powerful, versatile singer who was full of emotion, well, you were lucky to get one of the great voices in American pop music, four-time Grammy winner Etta James. The Lifetime Achievement Award winner opened for the Rolling Stones in the 70s and 80s. I hope her wish came true. She wanted her music to transcend unhappiness rather than reflect it. Here's Etta James.
1: Trust in me, in all you do.

Etta James. What a voice. Well, a 7-year-old Gladys Knight won the Ted Mack Amateur Hour. At 8, she started singing with family members. Soon, a brother and 2 cousins became the vocal force behind her. In 1968, the group was let go from being Diana Ross's opening act because they were too good. Here's one of their highest charting songs, Gladys Knight and the Pips.

Chris Isaac. I got news for you, Chris. Being let down easy doesn't always help. Well, next up is a song over 400 years old. It's an old Scottish ballad done by one of my first virtual boyfriends, James Taylor. An LA Times article said of James Taylor, of his appeal to concert goers, it's more than nostalgia for a particular act or an album or two. It's nostalgia for a moment when people felt hopeful and there was a lot of possibility. It's not like going to a Rolling Stone concert where you feel, wow, in my youth I was so wild and look at me now. I need a hip replacement. It's rather a gentle trip back. It's a hug, not a strut. Here's your hug for today from James Taylor.

Thanks for listening today. I'm going to close out with Boney James, Sorry About My Boyfriend. See you next week. Be especially kind to all you meet. 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
1: This is KPTZ FM 91.9 in Port Townsend, Washington. I'm Nat Nichols, bringing you news and commentary from the Jefferson County Beacon for Wednesday, May 20th, 2026. First up, as reported by Rachel Nutting, after 3 decades of collaboration, the relationship between the Port of Port Townsend and the Jefferson County Economic Development Council, the EDC, is facing a moment of tension. Driven by longstanding concerns over a lack of public transparency, slow progress on job creation, and questions about the fundamental governance model, port commissioners are openly debating whether to sever ties or absorb the EDC's functions entirely. During the May 13 Port Commission meeting, tensions that have been simmering for years hit a boiling point. Port commissioners expressed frustration, not with EDC Executive Director David Bailiff, but with a system they feel has failed to move the needle for community and demographic decline. The core of the dispute lies in a 5-party interlocal agreement that funds the EDC. Port Commissioner Pam Petronick referenced a motion from their previous meeting to give the required 6-month notice to withdraw from the agreement, a move she insisted was not a threat, but a necessary alarm bell. Perhaps the loudest criticism revolves around the EDC's governance structure. As a private nonprofit in a public-private partnership with local government, the EDC is not subject to the Open Public Meetings Act in the same way that the port, city, or county are. Commissioners noted